0: Let's go to Marx, who wrote, when we get to these conditions of abundance, he thought it was under communism, of course. He talked about we'd be able, basically the working day will disappear as we know it. So we'll be able to hunt in the morning, fish in the afternoon, rear cattle in the evening, and criticize after dinner. Humans will be full human beings, is his basic thing. Keynes also sort of picked up this theme in his 1930 essay, Economic Possibilities of Our Grandchildren, in which he looked forward to productivity growth over the next 100 years, which is to now, basically. And I think he thought productivity growth would increase about eightfold. I think he's been a bit pessimistic about that, actually. But he said that in 100 years, people will only work 3 hours a day and spend the rest on more agreeable pastimes than working. He also said that basically, once we got into this period of abundance, we'd be able to leave behind all sorts of pathological propensities which are necessary to pathological propensities, that was the phrase, which are necessary to encourage accumulation of capital. Basically, argue we'll have enough capital at that stage, so we'll be in a period of abundance and things will be good. The problem is, of course, he wrote that 100 years ago, and it hasn't happened. I think the great promise of AI is, at least technologically, we can see that possibly on the horizon if we can sort of organize society in a way that we take advantage of the technologies rather than have it take advantage of us. But unfortunately, at the moment, it seems like we're heading in the other direction where we're just leaving everything to the markets, leaving everything to these joint stock companies that Adam Smith warned us about 200 years. And I think if we stay on that track, you know, things are not looking good.
1: 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I'm David Barsamyan. 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

Oh, I am here in the studio. Yes, I bet many of you thought, wow, are they just on autoplay? No, I am here. This is DJ Megan X with Rhythm and Soul Radio. I am here in the studio live, but come on. Such a dope playlist tonight, right? It is so fire. Why would I interrupt all of this great music to talk to you? Yeah, I know you're out there. Thanks for listening. I'll shout you all out in just a little bit, but I don't want to stop this music, but I do, because FCC requires it, need to tell you what you've been listening to, and more importantly, I want to introduce the next artist. But of course, BTS, Dynamite, Blackpink, Jump, ATEEZ, do I really need to tell you? Lemon Drop, and then XG, New Dance, and X Love, Riz. I mean, oh my goodness, just such a great. I mean, it's just going to go on and on all night long. It is. I actually have 38 songs tonight. I cannot believe that there are 38 scheduled to play tonight. Okay, so coming up next, though, is Jay Williams with You Got Me. And Jay Williams is, well, first of all, this is AAPI month, so Asian American Pacific Islander month. And so, therefore, of course, we have lots of Asian music tonight. But more importantly, Jay Williams is Island Pacificer. And so I wanted to make sure I introduced you to him. And his song is You Got Me. Again, Jay Williams with Scribe. She's got a little spot in there. But the song is You Got Me. After that, I've got Big Ocean, who was just here in April with One Man Army. And then this one goes out to Michelle Juanes with Bala Kamingo. Again, Bala Kamingo, just for her. And then I have Juanes, this one's for me, Life is Beautiful. Then we're going right on into Monsta X with Enemies with Benefits. Then I've got Two With Us, brand new song, UU. They just dropped that one. Again, Two With Us, UU. And a new one, a new group for me, Hype Princess. So Hype Princess was Stolen. And then Iliot has their new one, It's Me. So I am going to keep going. I'm just going to keep playing. But yes, this is Jay Williams coming up next with You Got Me.

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0: okay, I thought I should take just a moment. Yeah, that was Iliot with It's Me, their brand new song. But I thought I should take a little bit of a moment and tell you who High Princess is. It is a brand new, not even debuted group yet. They are coming out on May 27th in 2026. So this month, they're coming out with their debut. But that was their pre-release song, Stolen, that I played just a little bit ago. They are a South Korean-Japanese group, which is kind of cool because they actually acknowledge the Japanese side of the group. A lot of times there'll be groups, they'll have, oh, maybe somebody from from Thailand. Maybe they'll have somebody from China, or, you know, they might have some people from Japan, but they don't necessarily identify in that way. It's usually a South Korean group, blah, blah, blah, and then they identify the members. So that was pretty interesting. But they are a group that was formed through the survival show Unpretty Rap Star, Hip Hop Princess. So that's the whole group. They're, you know, a typical contest situation where they're all put together, and they are a 7-member group. And so again, they will debut on May the 26th of this year, and that was their pre-debut song, Stolen. So I thought I'd give you that information. We are just going to keep moving on after this spot that I'm going to play that kind of chills for a couple of songs to get a little softer, and then we wind it right on back up. So hope you're enjoying this, because it is bopping tonight if you ask me.
1: 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Positions begin in late May and run through the summer concert season. Work is hands-on, with some positions requiring outdoor work. 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You can apply in person at 1321 Swift Avenue in North Kansas City. IOTC, Local 31, building the shows that Kansas City loves.

And that was Tulsa-born K-pop singer Alexa with her brand new one, Forever. Yes, just out of the drop box just last week. That is Forever, again, Alexa. All right, before that, you heard Cordis's new one, Red Red. And then Becca with Go Up. And then Haechan with Wine, W-Y-N, so again, shortened for wine, but W-Y-N. And then The 8 with Love Is Gone, and Park Ji-hoon with Body Else. A couple of new artists you probably hadn't heard of before. Again, new for me, Park Ji-hoon and The 8 for sure. I really liked Love Is Gone, and I liked Body Else as well, the new ones. I'm still thinking about W-Y-N. So I'm just kind of thinking about that one. I'll have to have more discussion about it with my group a little later. Yes, I am flying solo tonight right here on Rhythm and Soul Radio on 90.1 FM, KKFI, Kansas City Community Radio. But it's okay because my peeps are listening and their prospective places. Shout out to you, Casey and Michelle and Gabriel. I know you are up right now listening. Thank you for everything. I also saw Columbus tune in tonight. So thanks, Columbus. Appreciate that. And I see you out there in Lawrence. And of course, I see all the beautiful colors right here in Kansas City. Again, it is, well, we just had Cinco de Mayo just a couple of days ago, and it is AAPI month. So what better time to listen to our wonderful K-pop than during AAPI month. So again, and it stands for Asian American Pacific Islanders. A little bit earlier, I did play Jay Williams, just kind of in case people want to know a little background on him. He is out of New Zealand, but he is Samoan, and his mother was Samoan, and he is also from Fiji, has Fijian descent. So there you go. See, I told you Pacific Islander. All right, next up, Michelle discovered this artist. It is our artist, because Michelle discovered him, told me about him, and I have now visited him twice. I've had lunch with him. I've seen his he's had a little mini concert. I've seen that. I've had lunch with him. I talk to him on a regular basis. He's in Canada. Lyle Cam. I'm going to be in Toronto in a couple of weeks myself, and I'm hoping to hit up him and see if maybe we can get together again for a little catch up, but this is his brand new one, Face Again. He just put this out a couple of weeks ago. And then after that, we get brand new Lucy Gang. Again, maybe an artist you know, maybe an artist you don't know, with Get Jiggy, and T.O.P. with Studio 54. You know, T.O.P. goes way back, but man, his new song, Studio 54, it's dope. It's really dope. And then after that, we're going to talk a little bit about CIX. All right, here we go with Face Again.

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Again, the following is only a test of the emergency alert system.

0: What you just heard was a test from the emergency alert system. It was only a test. 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
1: Alrighty, let's just get into what you were just listening to. That was People Talk by Naz, formerly the group C9 Rookies. It's a 7-member South Korean boy group under C9 Entertainment. And basically, they just renamed themselves Naze or Naz. And they debuted on May the 4th, which was just literally 2 days ago. So it's exciting that we can play their one of their first songs out, which was People Talk. And there's lots more information we'll be sharing about them in a little bit, in a couple of other shows. But let's roll back a little bit. Before that, you heard Kang Min. He's from Very Very, by the way, in case you're not sure who Kang Min is. He is from Very Very from Free with his solo Free Falling. And then Boy Next Door, brand new, No Doubt. And then I was kind of doing a tribute. I know most of you have probably heard about CIX disbanding. It kind of makes me a little sad, so that's why I played Wave and Cinema. I got the chance to see CIX in person twice and meet them, and it's just always sad. But yes, I understand that they're in contracts. A 7-year contract is usually the typical time period for those entertainment groups out of South Korea. They tend to do 7-year contracts. I know that Gravity is in the works right now of revisiting whether or not they're going to renew their contract or not. So Gravity is taking a backstage right now to kind of think and process some things. But CIX is definitely disbanded. So a little sad there. All right. We are into our last half an hour of the show. I've got NCT Wish coming up with Sticky. I have Dongang with Hairi-rise. Yes, Hairi-rise. And that's Donghae. And then Even with Back Talk. And Close Your Eyes with Pose. Close Your Eyes is on tour, as well as tomorrow, as a matter of fact, in Chicago, will be Way Better. So I've stuck one of those songs on here as well. I've got Chang Yuchin. Kang Yuchin with Body Talk here. He's from 20s Remix. I also have 108 with their 365. They were just in concert in Chicago. And Baby Monster, haven't heard from them in a long time, and they just dropped a new song yesterday, and it's Chum. And so you're going to hear it first here on the radio with Rhythm and Soul Radio right here on 90.1 FM KKFI. And then I pulled Gravity's Ready, Set, Go. It is from The Uncanny Counter 2. I love that when we pull music from original soundtracks. I think that's great from different shows, different K-dramas and stuff. I also have Unchild with their song Unchild. And then the last couple ones, I've got BTS's hidden song, Come Over, off their new Arirang album. So I pulled Come Over. And then, if we've got time, we're going to be able to get Horizon's brand new one with Fly with it. But for right now, let's get to Sticky with NTC Wish.

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2: All right, guys, it is about time for me to head on out of here. Yes, this is Rhythm and Soul's last 15 minutes of show, and this is DJ Megan X right here, solo tonight. But I'll be back on the 20th, 2 weeks. Ampersand One is here on May the 19th. I will be at that show. If any of you out there are going to be there, we'll see each other. Otherwise, let me get to the last few songs that we have. We got Cravity, Baby Monster, Kang Yu-Chan, as I said, from 20 with Body Talk, and BTS Come Over. Let's get those all squeezed in, and y'all take care. See you in two.

couple minutes after 10 o'clock. Welcome to the Classical Challenge. I'm Dr. Mike, host of tonight's program. Mark Andrus, who I share this show with, will be in next week and also probably the week after, as I'll be out of town that week. But tonight we're going to finish our look at the Bruckner Symphony Cycle, performed by the Chicago Symphony, late 70s recording on Deutsche Grammophon. We'll hear Symphony No. 9. We'll celebrate 9 as we hear the first movement of Mahler's 9th and the last movement of Beethoven's 9th, or much of it, to end out the program. Sound good to you? It does to me. Let's listen to Bach.

Yo-Yo Ma there performing Bach, a recent recording from him, and I think maybe the fourth time he has done all six suites for the cello written by Bach. Again, I'm Dr. Mike. This is the Classical Challenge. We'll end our Bruckner Symphony cycle tonight, but I want to tell you what else is expected. The last piece we'll hear is the last movement of Beethoven's Ninth, performed by Colin Davis and the Staatskapelle Dresden Orchestra, in a recording that I rather like. Another great recording that you don't hear very often is of Mahler's Ninth. We'll hear the first movement by Benjamin Zander and the Philharmonia Orchestra, an old Telarc recording, so you know it'll sound pretty good. But first, an hour-long three-movement work, the Symphony No. 9 in D minor, pretty heavy key, by Bruckner. He died before he wrote all four movements, but that's okay. Everyone just said, 60 minutes is enough. And it ends with a nice long adagio, 25 minutes long. Other people have substituted things for the last movement, but it never quite works out. The best way is just the original three movements. The version we'll hear tonight is from 1894. This is from 1976, Daniel Barenboim conducting the Chicago Symphony Orchestra, a new reissue. We've heard all of them now after this one. Enjoy. Bruckner on KKFI.

0: maybe the greatest of the bunch. Symphony No. 9 from Anton Bruckner. That completes our cycle of Bruckner symphonies, performed by the Chicago Symphony Orchestra in the 1970s. Daniel Barenboim on the podium. Deutsche Grammophon is the label. A recent reissue, we listened to symphonies 0 through 9. We'll take a short break. When we come back, we celebrate 9 with two other pieces, one from Mahler on KKFI.
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0: Whether you call it noise, improv, experimental, or just free. Wonders abound on the night train, Monday morning at 2 a.m. Isn't that a cool promo? I just made that last night. So don't forget to check out the Night Train. Sunday nights into Monday morning, 2 a.m. to 5. And also the Rock and Roll Graveyard, Tuesday morning or Monday night, midnight to 2, 1963 through 75. And finally, under the heading of various KKFI programmers, catch good old country music Wednesday mornings, just a little while ago, 2 a.m. to 5. Well, we turn now to Mahler's Ninth Symphony, the version I brought in, conducted by Benjamin Zander from the Philharmonia Orchestra, a Telarc release. I love this version. In fact, it came with a disc where he explains this first movement in some detail, like 54 minutes worth. And I thought one day I'll play it for you, maybe sometime soon. But we're just going to hear the first movement of this symphony. It clocks in at 30 minutes. And then also celebrating the number 9, we'll have a little surprise for you at the very end of the program. But now, perhaps the greatest symphonic movement ever written, Mahler's Ninth Symphony, Movement 1 on KKFI.

20 minutes before the hour of midnight. This is the Classical Challenge. We're celebrating number 9 this evening, finishing our Bruckner cycle with Symphony number 9. That was Mahler number 9, the first movement, Benjamin Zander with the Philharmonia Orchestra. Really good. Not perfect, but pretty darn good. The best version of that, in my opinion, Giulini with Chicago on Deutsche Grammophon. Well, unbelievable, I guess, is all I have to say about that movement. It's my favorite. I could play it for you every time I come on the air. But we'll end this program with the ending of another ninth that you'll recognize. I hope you enjoy it. DJ Flo at the top of the hour.

Kansas City. How you feeling out there? You feeling all right? You are tuning in to 90.1 FM KKFI Kansas City Community Radio. Right now is the Astral Connection. The Astral Connection is your source for a genre-fluid array of

powerful sonic expressions, bringing music from the soul for the soul. Bringing music that doesn't only move, but can remove. Now, this week, at something kind of moody, playing the minor keys for sure, but we're going to get real extendo jam with it. We're going to play all kinds of things from the soul. We're going to play a little bit of that Papadozio. We got some Umphrey's McGee in there. A little this, a little that. But a whole lot of expansion. I'll tell you that. Anyways, it's going to evolve. Tonight's show is going to progress into an epic array of sonic expressions. Kind of in the same way that Dr. Mike was just playing, but a little different. But a little different. A little more modern. A little more electronica in the mix. And if you're here last week and you actually followed through last week, you probably heard a little of that Papadozio there at the end. Well, we're going to play something right off that album with the Antidote to Fear song I'm going to start off with. It's called Cutting Through the Drama. That's what I encourage you to do this every day, this year. This crazy, crazy year that we got going on. Just cut through the drama. And if you're having trouble doing that, well, then I encourage you to tune to 90.1 FM, KKFI, Kansas City Community Radio. Especially for Astral Connection. Because we've got songs like this. They help you. They move you. And they remove any pain and ailment that you might have. So, those of you that have been on before, you know what to do. But those of you that have just tuned in, go ahead and turn it up. Sit back, relax, and go with the flow on 90.1 FM, KKFI, Kansas City Community Radio.

And what you have done and I have done and many of us have done is those experiences we've had in which we have been in another way of knowing the universe, we have treated either as hallucinations, or I was dreaming, or I was, I don't know, I just don't know where I was just now.

just are. Just

0: 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Julie Bennett Hume, Gracie Caggiano, and Emma Jo will add their voices to the mix. 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

And to start off that last set, you heard from Papadozio, featuring Ram Dass, the philosopher, the guru of sorts. That song was called Cutting Through the Drama. Then we heard another one by Papadozio with Find Your Cloud. And then that last song was by Yak Attack with that song's called Vapors. For those of you just stumbling upon this radio show, my name is DJ Flo, and this is the Astral Connection, your source for a genre-fluid array of powerful sonic expressions, bringing you music from the soul for the soul, bringing you music that doesn't only move but can remove. And right now, we're playing some extended jams here on the Astral Connection. I know some of you out there really kind of dug some of this Yak Attack, so I'm playing some more of it. And right now I got some more leading into this next set. So we're going to hit you with a little pump and dump. And then we're going to roll into the next one. You dig? Yeah. If you're picking up what I'm putting down, then let's go. Just turn it up, sit back, relax, and go with the flow. 90.1 FM, KKFI, Kansas City Community Radio.

Yeah, yeah, yeah, yeah, yeah. And that was the one and only Humphreys McGee with No Diablo. And before that, you heard from... Well, you heard from Aqueous with Mandela Effect. Live on 11/30/18. That's November 30th, 2018. Before that, you heard from Yak Attack with Dump, Pump, and Dump. Yeah. We're doing the extended jams tonight. We're doing music that moves you. Yeah, it removes, but tonight, yeah, it really moves. Really tune into those minor keys. So, you know, I don't really have much to say this week. So let's just play some music. Let's play some extended jams. Let's do it. Just coming along to 1 o'clock in the morning. Right here at 90.1 FM KKFI, Kansas City Community Radio. I got about an hour left of music before I pass it over to the lame man with the red, white, and blues. So, let's hear from a little band called Hive Mind. This is LCA. Now, you're only going to get music here. That's going to be deep dive. And you're only going to get music that's deep dive music right here on 90.1 FM KKFI, Kansas City Community Radio. Let's do it.

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And start off that last set, you heard from LCA with Hive Mind. Nice little 22-minute jam right there. And after that, you heard from Sauce Pocket with Voyage to Uranus. Yes, that is Voyage to Uranus. And those are the only two songs that I played last set. So anyways, let's get on to more music. We're going to carry on with a little bit more Sauce Pocket. The song is called Perp Kabutomushi. And you're only going to find music like this right here. And only here. 90.1 FM KKFI, Kansas City Community Radio. So sit back, go with the flow, and turn up the radio.

start off that set with Sauce Pocket with Perp Kabutubushi. And this song right now is by TV Broken Third Eye Open, doing a Spongle remix. This is Dorset Perception. My name is DJ Flo. This is the Astral Connection. This just about wraps up the Astral Connection. Before I pass it over to the Landman with Red, White, and Blues. So, I leave you with one more. This is simply the Soundcheck Jam by Dave Matthews Band.

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1: 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It's a blues program, 2 a.m. to 5 a.m., where you hear a variety of U.S. blues artists and how their talent influences other musicians around the globe. We're going to get started with a three-song set, two of which are signature songs, The Star-Spangled Banner. Are you ready for the blues? We always like to play this to get you ready for the blues, just in the event you're not quite ready. And then we'll finish up that three-song set with Call Their Name, right here for you on Red, White, and Blues, hosted by the Landman,

This first set of Red, White, and Blues brought you the Star-Spangled Banner. That was from Billy Minicky off the 2007 Guitar Energy album. Bounced over to Australia for two tunes. The second signature song, Are You Ready for the Blues? That's a question we ask on Thursday morning. It's by Aaron West off the 2021 Blues Night 2 album. Then another Australian, Fiona Boys, Call Their Name. That's from the 2018 Voodoo in the Shadow album. We're not coming back to the United States right away. We're going to make a stop in Canada on the way back for a duo, then make a short stop in New York and finish things up in North Carolina. Get ready to hear Mad River, Backdoor Man, and Big Mama's Door to find out who sang what and where they're from. Please stay tuned to 90.1.

Maxwell Jimmy Davis kicked that set off. I hope you like Two Trains Running. That was off the 1988 Maxwell Street album. Maxwell Jimmy, born in Mississippi, based in Chicago. Another one of those Delta transplants. Died in Chicago back in 1995. Maxwell Jimmy made it to 70 years old. Then you heard Big Bill Morganfield. We would all know that as one of Muddy Waters' sons. That's Hoochie Coochie Girl. Off the 2003 Blues in the Blood album, based in Atlanta, left ATL, stopped in Texas for Matthias Latin. You Don't Love Me No More, off the 2023 Up Next album. Then you heard the Dukes of Dixieland, basically Luther Kent, giving you some insight on Mardi Gras. That tune, All on a Mardi Gras Day, off the 2006 New Orleans and Mardi Gras album. Born, based, and died in New Orleans. Passed away in 2024 at the age of 76. We're going to stay in Louisiana for the first song of the last set. Bounce over to the Rocky Mountains and then come back to the Southeast. Get ready to hear Can't You See? Come back and Till I'm Dead and Gone on the last set of hour number two on this Thursday morning of Red, White, and Blues, hosted by the Landman, and it is still broadcast on 90.1 on the FM dial.

0: It is sad to say we are through with hour two. We finished up with Jonathan Boogie Long, Can't You See? You know, we always think of Marshall Tucker on that tune. He did a nice job with it, I would say. Off the 2026 Courage in the Chaos album, based in Louisiana. Head out to the Rockies for Reckless and Blue. Come back off the 2025 Seven Deadly Gins, based in Denver, CO. Finish things up in Atlanta with the Garrett Collins Project, Till I'm Dead and Gone. That's off a 2022 album of the same name. So we are moving into hour number three right here in a little bit. Please stay tuned to 90.1 FM, KKFI, Kansas City Community Radio.
1: 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Julie Bennett Hume, Gracie Caggiano, and Emma Jo will add their voices to the mix. 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
0: 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And you've also tuned in to Red, White, and Blues this Thursday morning. It's hour number three of today's program. It's hosted by the Landman every Thursday, 2 a.m. to 5 a.m., where you hear a variety of U.S. blues artists and how their talent influences other musicians around the globe. We're going to get started with three tunes: Catfish Blues, If You Wanna Be Mine, and Choppin' Cotton, to kick things off in hour number three of Red, White, and Blues right here on 90.1 FM.

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1: Your first set of Red, White, and Blues on this hour number three began with Brendan Lindsley. That was Catfish Blues off the 2023 Live in Detroit. It's a shocker. He's based in Detroit. Then you heard Brad Dubay, If You Want to Be Mine. That's off the 2025 Planet Nine album. Brad based in New Hampshire. Then it was Steve Kolbus and the Clarksdale Blues Review. One guess where they're based. That's off the 2019 Live at Ground Zero Blues Club. That blues club is in Clarksdale, and so is Steve Kolbus. That's where he's based. We're going to leave Clarksdale, go up north. We'll be in Michigan, take a bounce into Chicago, and then finish things up in Tampa, Florida. On this next set, you will hear The Letter, Barefootin', Soulmate. That'll be the three tunes in cue for you on Red, White, and Blues on this beautiful Every Morning's Beautiful in Kansas City morning right here in downtown, midtown, KCMO.

Selwyn Birchwood finished up that last tune of that set with Soulmate. That's off the 2026 Electric Swamp Funkin' Blues album. Selwyn, based in Tampa, Florida. Prior to that, Duke Tomato, Barefootin'. That's off the 2006 Greatest Hits Volume 1 album. It's a mouthful. As I mentioned, based in Chicago, and then we started things off in Michigan with Lath Alsade. That was The Letter of the 2016 The Complete Season 10 Collection album. So we're leaving Florida. We're going all the way over to Cali. We're going to stop in Fullerton, come back over on the east side. We'll make a pit stop in Orange, New Jersey, and then finish things up in South Carolina. To find out who sang what and where they're from, please stay tuned to 90.1.

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1: Goodbye, Grandma.
0: Grandma, dear Grandma, we must

The tune you just heard, Grandma's at the Wheel, that can be a little scary depending on how old Grandma is. That's by the Reverend Billy C. Wirtz. That's off the 1989 Deep Fried and Satisfied album. Reverend Billy, based in South Carolina. Prior to that, Billy Hector, On Your Bond. That's from the 2018 Someday Baby. Based in Orange, NJ. Prior to being into New Jersey, we were in Fullerton, California for Kid Ramos. Strange Things Happen Every Day. And that's off the 2025 Strange Things Happen album. So we're going to leave South Carolina where we finished up that set. We'll be in Florida. And we'll hear a Kansas City great. And then follow things up with our third signature song of the morning. So we will be ready to play Only Time Will Tell, Sucker Born, and America the Beautiful to wrap things up on this edition of Red, White, and Blues, hosted by the Landman and broadcast on 90.1 on the FM dial.

0: You must be saying right now, how can it be we're through with hour number three of this edition of Red, White, and Blues? It's every Thursday morning, 2 a.m. to 5 a.m. Don't forget, please set your alarm clock machine for next Thursday, 2 a.m. for more great blues from our U.S. artists and other artists around the globe. That last set was all in the USA. It began with Doug Deming and the Jewel Tones. That tune, Only Time Will Tell, was recorded in 2023. Groovin' at Groove Now album. Doug, based in Florida. And then Kansas City's own Samantha Fish. That was Sucker Born of the 2013 Black Wind Howlin' album. We all know Samantha is our sweetheart right here in Kansas City. I think she may be based in New Orleans now, if I'm not mistaken. I think that might be her migration down south. And then Ray Charles finished things up with America the Beautiful as a reminder of what a gorgeous country we live in. And we should take a peek every now and then whenever we can to enjoy the scenery of our great nation. Ray is off the 2021 single, America the Beautiful is Ray's, recorded in 2021, long after his death. He's born in Georgia, died in Beverly Hills back in 2004 at the age of 73. So we're all done. Just remember, this was brought to you by 90.1 FM, KKFI, Kansas City Community Radio.
1: Greetings, folks. 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

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I'm Pat Slarba with KHOI in Ames, Iowa. Today on Sprouts, we learn about blues harmonica musician Bill Clark by a fellow musician, Paul Berry, in Minneapolis, Minnesota. Berry has written a book, Blowin' Like Hell, about Clark's life and music. My appreciation of the blues stems from knowing blues harmonica player Tony Zager. Anyone connected to the music scene from the 1960s can appreciate the discovery of old blues musicians like T-Bone Walker and Muddy Waters. Their influence on our rock and roll is profound indeed.

0: That was some of William Clark's Must Be Jelly 4. Here's author and bluesman Paul Berry. Welcome to Sprouts.
1: Yeah, thanks, Pat. My pleasure to be here.
2: I picked up a copy of Blowin' Like Hell, your beautiful work that you created for William Clark. I want to learn more. But what is it about the book that matters to you?
1: Well, I met Bill. He's known as Bill to his friends. He took the name William because there was another Bill Clark growing up in L.A. But anyways, met Bill in 1983 when my band opened up for George Smith up in St. Paul, Minnesota. And Bill was part of the band, and he and I became fast friends and just really connected. And I lived with his family in Los Angeles in 1985. And over the years, he developed in one of the, I think, his generation's greatest harp players. And unfortunately, he passed away in 1996 before the internet age really kicked in. So a lot of people weren't aware of him. So I wanted to write a book and just tell his story and just talk a little bit about how he approached music and how he came up to be one of the greatest harp players of all time.
2: I was really struck by the who's who of names that I recognized. I'm not a musician. However, I do have a personal love of music that gets me through a lot of current events and that sort of thing. But the opportunity to read and your evaluation of the people that were influencing Bill Clark. I understand there was a saxophone player, Bill Clark, at the time. So sometimes he went by William, but I guess with your appreciation, let's refer to him as Bill Clark. What an incredible dossier of harmonica players and also blues giants in your book.
1: Yeah, thanks. Really a great adventure because Bill and I kept in close touch until he passed away. And I'm real close friends with his widow, Jeanette. And when I decided to write the book, I wanted to go back and get the perspective from the musicians that played with Bill. Fortunately, a lot of them are still alive. Some are no longer with us, but it really got a perspective of his approach to music, what it was like on the road, the hardships, the successes. And I talked, you know, Bruce Iglar from Alligator, Dick Sherman. So a lot of different people in the industry as well, too, to really get a perspective on what his career was all about and how he made it to the top, but there was a lot of struggles along the way. But it was really an eye-opening experience for me, and it really gave me a great perspective on him as a man and a musician.
2: Yeah, Bill Clark and I are the same age, so I was born in 1951 also. So I was able to kind of relate to what he was attempting to be immersed with in the 60s. There was a lot of rock and roll. I mean, it was a very dynamic time for music in general. But he focused on the blues, and it's worth pointing out that he was visiting a lot of places like underage, and this was deeply immersed in the L.A. music scene of the blues. A lot of black establishments, integration was struggling in the 60s.
1: Yeah, it sure was. Bill grew up in Englewood, which is a suburb of Los Angeles, and he took up the harmonica at age 17, and he decided he wanted to go deeper. You know, it's great listening to records and things like that. That's how a lot of guys like myself started out, but he wanted to go to the source. So he did start going down to the black ghetto clubs in South Central LA, and he started learning from the guys that pioneered the music, and there was a really great active scene down there. So he was many times the only white person in the club, but he just loved the music so much. They were just so glad to see him down there, and they really embraced him because they thought, here's a young kid that really wants to play blues music the right way. And so he immersed himself in that culture, and it really paid dividends because he really learned from a lot of the great players that were in that area.
2: And his wife, Jeanette, you very touchingly explored how they met and how their relationship grew. And it's always been shown that the man had tremendous music, but he also had a tremendous family and home life.
1: Yeah, he really did, Pat. He took up the harmonica at a young age, but he had a young family, and he got married at age 19. His wife, Jeanette, was 18 at the time, and they had a couple of children. So he was working full time until he was 36. And then Jeanette said, you should really be out there playing music full time. You're too good to just be playing part time and not to be getting the recognition, or just because he was in love with the music so much that he needed to play it full time. She was very supportive of him, definitely in his corner at all times.
2: So he branched out from the West Coast, if you will. And your book really documents that professional realization that the man's music started to provide. We all evolved with the blues, if you will. It started with me possibly just enjoying Motown in the 60s. But as our musical interest grew, then the blues took on a certain dynamic that was specialized. And Bill Clark, with this harmonica, I mean, how many harmonica players were out there like him in the 70s?
1: It was a pretty active time. When the Blues Brothers came out in the late 70s, that kind of spurned a lot of growth in blues music. And also, if you look back, like you were talking about rock music, a lot of the bands like the Rolling Stones and the Yardbirds and the Animals, all those guys embraced blues. And I think they brought it a lot to the forefront. A lot of players like myself, when we started out, we liked that music. And then we started digging back deeper and finding out what's the source of these music. And all of a sudden, you see Muddy Waters, or you see Willie Dixon. You know, as a songwriter, so you dig back there, and then once you hear that music, you're hooked, and that's like the real deal. But in the 70s, the music started to pick up again, and there was quite an active scene in the 80s and 90s. I think that was really the heyday, because a lot of the first-generation blues players were still active and touring, and then you had a lot of younger white bands coming up that could really play, you know, like Paul Butterfield and Bill Clark, Rod Piazza, you know, Kim Wilson with the Fabulous Thunderbirds. So I think he had a pretty active scene coming up out of that era.
2: Yeah, he sure did. But where's your home base now?
1: I live right outside of Minneapolis in a little suburb called St. Anthony, literally a few blocks outside the city limits of Minneapolis. But I grew up in St. Paul and been here all my life with that little stint in Los Angeles with Bill Clark living with his family. But otherwise, I've been here my whole life.
2: So how is it that the blues affects you, or how is it that it's become a mainstay in your musical repertoire?
1: Oh, sure, Pat. Well, I started hearing the blues back in the late 70s, and being so close to Chicago, my buddy and I used to go down to when we were in college in the early 80s, because we were about a seven-hour drive away, and see a lot of these great players like Big Walter Horton and Sonny Lance Slim and all great players. And a lot of those players would come up here as well, too, because we were so close. And it just really got immersed in Chicago blues. And then Rod Piazza came up here from the West Coast, and that kind of lit fire of a lot of great talent on the West Coast that I wanted to look into, and connected with Bill Clark and had an opportunity to see George Smith, who was one of my all-time favorite harmonica players. So it kind of all came together for me.
2: Yeah, George Smith seemed to have very powerful influence on Bill Clark's music also.
1: Yeah, he did. George took Bill under his wing in 1977 and was with him till 1983. And also before that, he was a mentor to Rod Piazza, a great harp player from that West Coast Los Angeles area. And also Kim Wilson was a big fan of George Smith, especially on the chromatic harmonica. A lot of times people call him the king of the chromatic harmonica. He was just a fantastic player and really spurned that West Coast movement to where it's at today.
2: Oh, you mentioned the chromatic harmonica and another term I read, diatonic. Can you help me understand the difference between the different harmonicas,
1: sure,
2: please?
1: Pat. The little one is the diatonic harmonica, where you see it's most common for people. So when you hear harmonica and the bending notes and things like that, that's a little diatonic harmonica. And the chromatic, it has valves on, so you can push it and get sharps and flats with it. So it's a little bit different sounds. There's quite a big difference in both of them, but they're both really relevant and both important instruments for blues playing.
2: I remember a side note that so when Bill Clark started, he learned the harmonica upside down.
1: Yeah, I know. On top of the harmonica, there's these little numbers engraved in the top. And unless you're really looking hard for them, you don't see them. But he did play it upside down. He said he just picked it up that way and learned it. And then when he discovered that it's actually playing it upside down instead of right side up, that, you know, he was already an accomplished player. So he just figured, I'm just going to stick with this. But there was a couple other players of note that did it that way. Sonny Terry played upside down, and also Paul Butterfield. So I guess it wasn't totally uncommon, but you don't see it very often these days.
2: And another name that I'd like to weave in, it seemed like it meant so much to Bill Clark, is Charles Musselwright.
1: Yeah, Charlie was a good friend of Bill's. I interviewed him for the book. Yeah, those guys were real close. They kind of had a lot in common. You know, Bill followed the path of learning from the South Central LA ghetto clubs, and Charlie learned a lot from the South Side of Chicago ghetto clubs. So they had a similar upbringing in the way they learned the instrument, and they really connected on that level. They're both great people. Unfortunately, they also had drinking in common at one point, and Charlie gave it up, and he was instrumental in helping Bill give up drinking as well, too. So those guys really connected on a lot of levels and were great friends.
2: Yeah, it sounded like we lost Bill Clark too early at 45 years of age, and yet his music now lives on. What have I overlooked, Mr. Barry?
1: Oh, you've done a great job, and I appreciate it. And I think you're right. We lost him too young, and at age 45, and he was just really at the top of his game at that time. He had recorded 4 albums for Alligator Records, and he was really known worldwide. And that's one of the reasons I wanted to write the book, too, is just because, you know, the pre-internet

0: 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I'm Pat Schlarbaum with KHOI in Ames, Iowa. Today on Sprouts, we're learning about blues musician Bill Clark from fellow musician Paul Berry. And we're learning about the vibrant blues music scene enveloping Central Iowa. Here's Scott Eggleston, member of the Iowa Blues Hall of Fame and blues guitarist with the Soul Searchers Band. Well, Scott Eggleston, we've had a blues scene in Des Moines. I think it's been underappreciated.
1: My whole thing, my entire hot button inspiration, it's not that I ignore any of the blues music that's going on these days, but any of the contemporary stuff that's current that I like is all a nod to the 50s stuff.
0: Those that came before.
1: So, right. The original 50s, even all the way back to the late 40s, yeah. All through the 50s and early 60s, that's my wheelhouse, and those are the guys that I really gravitate toward. And Paul would tell you the same thing with William Clark. William Clark's harmonica style is all from those guys. James Cotton, Little Walter, George Harmonica Smith, all those guys that were 50s and early 60s players.
0: Did you have the opportunity to listen to much Bill Clark and his harmonica?
1: William Clark's, we know him. My good friend Paul Berry actually became very, very good friends with William Clark, good enough friends to call.

0: call him Bill. But it was right about this time William Clark came out with this album called Blowin' Like Hell. We've had that album, still have that album, and it was a treasure chest of blues harmonica in the style that he gravitated toward. Well, I was lucky enough that on that album by William Clark, he happened to employ two of who eventually became my favorite contemporary blues guitar players, a guy by the name of Alex Schultz and a guy by the name of Zach Zunis. And those guys are both still playing out there, but just fantastic blues guitar players. But again, a certain style, and definitely influenced by the traditional blues of T-Bone Walker, B.B. King, and some of those early guys that came before them. That was my initial exposure to William Clark.
1: Well, in Des Moines, Iowa, who knew that Des Moines, Iowa would have somebody of the caliber of Malcolm Wells and the Two Timers and Scott Eggleston with the Soul Searchers. Recently traveling to a southern state in Arkansas, was looking forward to some music over the weekends, and came up to Arp and then returning to Des Moines, Iowa. Holy smokes, I had a choice of four or five different venues, different bands. Wow, I just think it's very rich. Des Moines, Iowa would have a 31st annual Winter Blues Festival. And I'm noticing a lot of those guys are coming to Des Moines for the festival, but they're also playing before and after the festival at different venues. So what an attraction.
0: It's all generated and cultivated and perpetuated by the Central Iowa Blues Society. We would still be doing what we're doing, because at the time that we first started, the Central Iowa Blues Society did not exist. But there were other blues organizations nationally, and it became apparent that there was enough of an interest in that type of music around here. All it took was an organization that would band together and promote it. And, you know, like you just mentioned, the Central Iowa Blues Society is now in its 30th some year, and over that period of time, they have done nothing but continue to grow and become more prolific, and have also brought great many blues shows to the Des Moines area, a lot of them featuring some of my all-time blues guitar heroes. Yeah. So I've had the great fortune to not only open shows and play alongside them, but meet them and become friends with them too.
1: And Bob Doerr, once a week and more.
0: And we're lucky to have Bob, not only with the influence that he and his band had on the area Bob early on, but being on the radio like he is, Bob's been a great friend and has always, always promoted the Soul Searchers music on his radio show. So you can't ask for more in terms of getting exposure that way.
1: So how would you describe blues seed? You know, I kind of gave it some accolades here, but how would you describe it?
0: It's fantastic right now, and hopefully will continue to be that way. When myself and when Malcolm first got interested in this music, and it became apparent that it wasn't going to be some passing fancy, and we continued to keep doing more shows and learning more songs and gathering more inspiration and more influences, mm-hmm. All this stuff kind of came together like the perfect storm. You hear that cliche a lot, but it really is true in this sense. All of that stuff kind of came together within about a 4 or 5 year period. We were just starting to pull it together, and then all of a sudden along comes the Central Iowa Blues Society to be the glue that pulled everything together and has kept it that way for a long time now. They really are the ones that deserve a good chunk of the credit for the blues scene being as alive and well as it is right now.
1: So it seems blues has become a way of life for Scott Eggleston.
0: Absolutely has.
1: So why is it?
0: It's not something that I set out to do. It just happened.
1: Okay. Well, what does the blues mean to you?
0: Well, it's just a passion. My all-time biggest passion, as it turns out, here over the last 30 years or so. But there isn't a day that goes by that I'm not listening to it or playing it on my guitar or trying to figure out new songs to do. And I'm fortunate to have had my band together for a long time. And along with that, I'm really fortunate to have become involved in some other projects that involve that kind of music and allow me to play guitar with some other people, whether it be people in the area or people that are coming to town for a night or two to play a show. But yeah, it's allowed me to be involved in it in other ways besides just playing in my band. So yeah, it's a huge part of my life at this point. It's the biggest part of my life.
1: And apparently it's mutually beneficial for all parties because the listener.
0: Well, we're extremely lucky to have the Central Iowa Blues Society, and we're extremely lucky to have people like yourself and very, very loyal supporters of live music.
1: Well, and I think music can get you through rough times. I think of current affairs, and I think I just go to the blues.
0: Playing music and playing blues has absolutely gotten me through some rough times, and I've had a few over that period. It would be easy for me to sit here and say, I don't know if I'd still be here if I didn't have that to fall back on.
1: That's a universal quality, it seems, for a lot of musicians, especially blues musicians.
0: No question. But
1: keep it going, keep it flowing.
0: I don't see it ending anytime soon, Pat. And hopefully it won't.
1: Yeah, and thank you to the Central Iowa Blues Society for making Des Moines, Iowa a destination for some of the best blues acts on the planet.
0: If I had any parting words, it would be anybody out there that is listening to this, if you haven't been exposed to that kind of music, but you like live music, support the Central Iowa Blues Society. Come and see some of our shows or any of the other good blues music that is being played and support it.
1: Those who blues together, stay together.
0: I would agree with that.
1: Thank you.
0: Pleasure to be with you, Pat, as always.

0: That's it for Sprouts. You've been listening to a show about harmonica blues band Bill Clark and the blues of Central Iowa. Special thanks to our guests Paul Berry and Scott Eggleston. Our contributors this week were KHOI in Ames, Iowa, and I'm Pat Schlarbaum. Production assistance came from Stephanie Schubert. Music you heard included Must Be Jelly 4. The Sprouts theme music is Torpedoes on Tuesday by Poison Control. 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I'm Pat Schlarbaum in Ames, Iowa. 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
1: I'm a real wild one. Wild one. Wild one. Wild one. Wild one.
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6: You're listening to Making Contact. I'm Lucy Kang. We wanted to share a story at the intersection of therapy, healing, and social justice. It also touches on a big question that I know I have, which is how to live within this political moment from a therapeutic perspective. And if you're wondering the same thing, well, hopefully this next piece will resonate with you too. It comes to us from the podcast Rework from the UCLA Labor Center, and it features the story of therapist Claudia Morales. I'll let her start us off.
7: More people are taking a radical approach to therapy. It's definitely not just me, but I'm just so excited to be part of this reclaiming of our healing. It is kind of like pulling back the curtain of how we've all been conditioned and really finding the real medicine that is like community, that is connecting to earth, connecting to ancestral wisdom, like honoring the elements, protecting others.
8: I'm Saba Wahid.
9: And I'm Bina Hampapour.
10: I was so excited to hear that Claudia was bringing together social justice, mental health, healing. It's so needed. The past years have just been so difficult with Trump and the pandemic and war, and there hasn't been time to process. There isn't time to grieve as a society. I think maybe in general, American culture looks away from that. but then also everyone is so busy and has so much to do, and we've just had to just keep pushing forward.
5: Sometimes we're just running and working. We don't get to actually take care of ourselves, that then allows us to turn around and take care of those around us.
10: When I heard about what Claudia does, it made me start asking myself, how can we do social justice oriented work? How can we exist in this world right now and be okay? We need to normalize talking about these things.
5: When I think about what we're fighting for, it's like, yes, we are fighting for better workplaces, but we're also fighting for time. You know, having time with our communities, having time for ourselves, and you can run, but that's not going to help us do what we need to do. We have to figure out how we can sustain ourselves over the long term.
10: In this episode, we speak with Claudia Morales, a therapist and mother of two who practices in the LA area. Claudia was born in the late 70s and grew up in Northern California.
7: My mother's Colombian and my dad is from Canada. For the longest time, she told us that he was one of her students and they just hit it off. And then I found out later on that they actually met in a wanted ads in a newspaper, which is hilarious. You know, it's like meeting online today and it's very normal and there's no reason to hide it.
5: When Claudia was growing up, she started to notice that people treated her mother differently from her father.
7: A lot of times it was the white people, the white families, you know, just kind of making a joke about selling drugs. Like, no one ever questioned my dad, even though he was also an immigrant, but he's white.
10: Claudia has fond memories of visiting Colombia during the summertime.
7: Colombians are great at storytelling. There's even people who stand on corners telling and sharing stories. So definitely the sense of magical realism is very, very real there. They told us about this witch and a duende, which is sort of like a troll that lived on the land. But all of us cousins got so mortified that we all ended up getting injured that same night in different ways. And of course, my older cousins were confirming that it was the witch and the duende. Like, so my cousins treated me like I was always welcome there, but they did not hesitate to also tease us for being, you know, gringos. And in the United States, sometimes people would ask us where we're from, which is interesting to always be asked where you're from, no matter where you are.
5: Claudia had a complicated relationship with her mom.
7: I picked up on art from my mother. She was a professional artist. I do feel like it's such a strong foundation in how I see the world. She sculpted pre-Columbian sculptures. So for me, I also feel like I was raised by my ancestors, literally, because they were kind of always in our homes, in the yard. I always felt their presence, even though she would tell us to go to church and tell us all these Catholic beliefs. But I always felt like there was like a plan B for me through that. She's someone I admire very deeply because of her own rebellion of leaving Colombia, of leaving what was expected of her. But she also had a sternness and a rigidness. She would hit us, although it was considered very normal. So in the 70s and 80s and before, they were not respecting the humanity of the children or wanting them to be their own person, which in my understanding of more indigenous practices is not the way. Like in indigenous practices, everyone has a place, everyone can express their queerness or their gender expression. But my mom, you know, she espoused a lot of like homophobia, some white supremacy tendencies as well, just by even putting my dad on a pedestal, putting whiteness on a pedestal. But again, like, I feel like the culture always like helped me understand other ways. So on the records she would play, the cumbias, they would always talk about the beauty of Black culture, Black people. And so hearing the love of Blackness, the love of the African traditions, and even the African beats in the music nonstop was like a contrast. And it helped me understand like, no, actually this feels more right, you know?
10: Claudia attended Catholic school while growing up, and she went to church every week with her parents and her brother. But she realized at a pretty young age that this wouldn't be the place where she found community.
7: I had a lot of big questions as a young person, even at 11. So I brought some of those questions to the confessional. His response was so gruff. A lot of the message from the pulpit was, we're sinning if we're not praying hard enough. And I just couldn't fathom a God being so petty that we'd be punished for how we're praying. Like, as a preschooler, my mouth was washed out with soap because I didn't close my eyes during prayer. So I think I always kind of carried this like doubt about the adults. Like, what are y'all doing? What the heck? You know? But especially when I learned about the abuses, it just tore away my sense of faith altogether. Even though now I kind of reclaim some of the cultural aspects like candles and the rosary, in that it connects me in some ways to my ancestors. Now I really lean into the areas where I was taught to distrust. So my body, I was taught to distrust my thoughts. And so now as an adult, I really try to trust my body, trust my thoughts, and use them to benefit my life, like use them creatively, use them to lean into trust and compassion.
5: The church deeply impacted her father in his childhood.
7: He's come to a place of deep vulnerability where he's telling me about his childhood and how he was orphaned and how he was treated by the nuns, which was very abusive. But most of my childhood, he was as if he wasn't present. Like, he was there, but emotionally checked out. And I would even go to the lengths of like dancing in front of the television to like try to get his attention, like, hey, I'm here. But one thing he did do with us that always gave us ease and happiness, it wasn't through dialogue, but he would take us on hikes. So we'd go to Mission Peak. If you're familiar with Fremont, there's Niles Canyon. They have their own ghost stories in Niles Canyon, which was a lot of fun as a teenager to explore.
10: Getting out into nature gave Claudia a sense of connection and solace.
7: I went through a lot of grief in my teen years. So a lot of people close to me died very tragically. It made me think, like, what is the point? You know, I became very nihilist. So I started to really tune out of like school, and I would just leave and go to nature as much as possible.
5: When Claudia would visit Colombia when she was growing up, she loved seeing people express themselves through dance. In her teen years, dancing also became a way for her to process her feelings.
7: I would also escape to raves. It was like the underground scene in the 90s. So there was a lot of like warehouses. We'd go to like a donut shop to get a ticket, dancing all night, listening to the lyrics in the music that were about freedom and justice and unity and love. It was very useful. And just kind of breaking away what I grew up with. And even though I didn't know what I would replace it with yet, I think things just had to get shaken up in a way that I could assert some autonomy in my life. So high school was sort of a dud. I didn't graduate on time with my class. And out of rebellion, even when I got my diploma, I wore this like sparkly raver dress and jelly heels.
5: I love this image of her wearing a sparkly raver dress and jelly heels to her graduation. He's my hero.
10: Post-jelly heels, Claudia and her brother ended up in Colombia.
7: My mom didn't know what to do with me or my brother. We were just so lost in our lives. So she just sent us to Colombia, which I think was a great instinct. I actually hitchhiked all over Colombia with my cousin and my brother, and we got to learn even more stories about all kinds of people. A lot of those people that I met didn't have access to education, and I realized that I was sitting on some privilege. One of the people I met that was most transformational for me was this woman named Lati Sarai, and she was studying biochemistry, I believe. And she said, you know, we have our wisdoms, like, we don't need this degree to live by how we live, but we need this degree to protect our people, to protect our way of life. That was a pivotal point for me to start to embrace education. And when I came back, I went to Ohlone College, which is in Fremont. It was a struggle, you know, but I did find a lot of support. One of our counselors would rap about her story. So she would rap about ancestry and about female empowerment. And this was like mid-90s, you know, so they were very advanced. It was the first time I had seen women be their true selves in a setting that wasn't a performance, you know, in the way that I sometimes had to see my mom kind of mask up around like white people or people she was trying to impress. I didn't see that in them. I just saw their authentic ways of being.
5: After that, she transfers to UC Berkeley.
7: My favorite class was June Jordan's Poetry for the People. She used poetry teaching to activate the students towards change and towards organizing and towards self-expression, authenticity, and holding space, and all of this that we don't normally associate with poetry, which led me to really feel that regardless of what avenue I took, there's a way to make it authentic.
5: I took June Jordan's class too.
7: What? What?
5: Yeah.
7: So you know, right?
5: It was amazing.
10: Claudia tried a bunch of different jobs after graduation.
7: When the market crashed, I decided to try my hand at flying. I went to the interview with a little like scarf in my hair, you know, kind of dressed already like a flight attendant. But once I started, you only get paid when the airplane is moving. So I felt like that was not worth it. Plus the way people treat you in an airplane is so rude. And I felt like I can't really be bothered with people's petty problems. If I'm going to hear problems, I want to hear like problems that matter. So that's what made me curious about organizing and therapy eventually.
8: I'm just jumping in to remind you that you're listening to Making Contact. If you like today's show and want more information, or if you'd like to leave us a comment, visit us at our new website, focmedia.org. There you can access today's show and all of our prior episodes. And now, back to the show.

0: Claudia really wanted to be an organizer, but it took multiple attempts before she finally got a job.
1: I was trying to keep up with that director who was working 80, 90 hours a week. It was the culture, and it was really hard because I had my brand new baby, and I was happy yet to find something that was meaningful, but it was also really, really, really sad for me to be so separate from him. So I would have my parents sneak him to me, and I would nurse the baby. After having my second son, I realized like I probably need something that could sustain me better, but I also was finding that people would confide in me very deep, traumatic things. So that's what made me want to get my social work master's after I already had my two babies, which was very, very hard. We were struggling financially and just really having a hard time. And we've lived in places with like black mold and mice. To be honest, Veena, I think because of our financial situation, it felt like I was in crisis for many years, just trying to like hang on. At least education would put me on a trajectory to more stability.
2: Getting her master's in social work ended up being a really good fit for Claudia.
1: My program was very good at challenging our privilege and helping us recognize it and also helping us use it effectively, like helping us like to not be an enabler of the status quo, to be more than willing to challenge that. I was thankful for my education and my experience in organizing to recognize when I have to stand up against what is being asked of me and kind of like to answer to a higher calling. Once I had children, it definitely made my moral compass more crisp and my life journey more crisp and clear. Like, what is my purpose? I have to try at least do whatever's in my power to make the world a better place in some sense. If not for myself, then definitely for them, you know, and looking at their faces, I think just was very inspiring. It also really helped me become a better parent because I only had my mom's like reactive nature, which she would like explode on us. And through that educational knowledge that I learned, it also helped me be able to show them boundaries, but without punishment. And then also a lot of more positive reinforcement when their behavior is good. Like ever since, it really changed the trajectory of my parenting.
0: Claudia very much sees her work at this intersection of social justice and mental health.
2: I feel like it can't be understated how important that is.
1: It is tied to being more of a collectivist thinker because many of our problems in society are from oppression, colonization, and learning that the root cause of a lot of people suffering is very, very systemic and goes back hundreds of years through colonization. It made me really hunger for the answers, the solutions that are also ingrained in us, that are ancestral as well, that are our medicine. It made me see the parallels of my thirst for art and dancing and connecting through storytelling. That inner knowing that I have to connect with those aspects of my ancestry is what we all have, that hint, that longing, that desire to reconnect, which is tricky because I think in American society, work is centered so much on wealth, individual success. And so it's kind of paradoxical to help people heal from those things while they still want them. And I do too, if I'm being honest, because we all have to survive capitalism. We all want stability. We all need it. It's also led to so much isolation, so much burnout, so much like loss of connection to our own children, to our loved ones. And the price is too great, you know? So I think because I had that background in organizing, it was easy for me to approach therapy from a similar way. I always challenge my clients if they only want to benefit themselves, because that's not where it ends, right? Like when people only think that they are good and that's good enough and that's the end of things, they're really missing the point. In a neurological way, our nervous systems are wired to connect. We know this. So this idea that we could possibly be well individually if others are suffering is problematic. And so the therapy work that we do is helping people acknowledge how to engage when others are suffering and how to use their well-being to support others. And so I try to use Paulo Freire type of pedagogy of the oppressed philosophy. So we're not having a transaction. We're having transformation together. And I grow from the experience and so does my client. We grow together. We create it together. So it has to honor them. It has to honor their timing, their process, their brain, their experience. And I really like to use the client's own culture and faith traditions. Because of my own experiences, like in religion, just causing so much self-suspicion, I guess, and self-policing. One of the things I center is self-trust, and I have to be humble and treat it like they're the expert in themselves and let them lead.
2: Since we spoke with Claudia, I'm just asking myself, what makes me feel connected? What makes me feel disconnected? And what makes others feel connected and disconnected? And how can we tap into that more?
0: There's this big global thing that happened that literally disconnected us. And we're trying to make our ways back. But in this kind of new fold of the world, we know that it has to look different than it did before. In order to take care of ourselves, we have to also heal in community. And she recognizes that and brings that into her practice.
1: Trump's election itself brought a lot of pain, and Chirla called me in to do a healing circle, and it was a really good approach, in my opinion. It was too hot to be indoors, so we went up on the roof, and we were under the moon, and we had this circle, and it was just felt so perfect. Starting there, my desire for more and more and more community work has grown. I think one of the challenges of individual therapy is, although you can go deeper, sometimes it can feel a little isolating and it can feel that you're having this experience by yourself. Whereas in community, if somebody speaks on their pain, you can automatically feel understood. Obviously, the pandemic was very isolating, very painful. And so now I'm seeing that people are needing community even more and more and more. I feel like centering and including our grief for how we've all been lied to growing up and living in the U.S. in many ways about the American dream, about what our taxes were funding, about a lot of things. So just grieving, you know, I feel like it's a good time coming back to physical spaces where we can co-regulate is really valuable, and how we can feel aspects of joy and levity even as we're confronting our grief or sorrow or pain or our sadness, I think is very important, because one doesn't cancel out the other. You know, we need joy to survive and to imagine a better liberatory future. And we have to do that in community, because it's easy to fall into despair or paralysis or compartmentalizing, which causes just fragmentation and isolation and confusion that isn't beneficial to any of us.
2: How can we take better care of ourselves so we can stay committed to the work that means so much to us while also being okay?
1: I think it's really important to recognize what values drive you and to let that orient you during these times of deep loss and confusion. We've been conditioned to conform to things that might harm us, like ignoring our bodies, ignoring our physical needs, ignoring our emotional needs. Build in time for stillness, reflection, and your own creative practice just for you. Because a lot of times you'll hear a lot of your wisdom through that practice by either processing pain or identifying what you're dreaming up and how you want to imagine a liberated future for yourself and your community. honor your humanity as well. And just the fact that sometimes we make missteps and that's part of being human, but knowing it's part of your discovery process of what works for you, what works for your community, what helps your relationships, what helps you be authentic. It takes a lot, you know, it takes a lot to be okay, but to not hesitate to tend to all of these aspects of yourself.
0: So how does Claudia follow her own advice?
1: It turned out that private practice has been offering me the most flexibility in terms of being a mother, in terms of like using art, and it's been the most fruitful and I guess intuitive that I could follow and connect with people that mean a lot to me and community partners that are friends. So it just is really comes together in a really creative and beneficial way that also gives some room for rest. I'm still trying to rest more. The work in community mental health had me away from my children for many years, which was really heartbreaking. But even though they're teenagers now, spending time with them has been really wonderful, just picking them up and just instilling a sense of connection and love in whatever way I can. A practice that I began doing was sort of like collage in a journal. And coincidentally, a sweet, beautiful friend of mine integrated this aspect of like calling in what you hope for, what you long for, which is like such an important practice, because I think sometimes when we have a longing, like something like liberation or equality, it could almost be painful to long for such things because we see so much suffering in the world. So she kind of taught me to create pages based on what I want and long for, dream for, desire, as it relates to not only my own life, but just our collective consciousness. And I'm looking forward to deepening that practice even more and somehow doing like immersive installation healing work. That's how I'm picturing it. And that's what I'm dreaming up. If there's any collaborators out there, hit me up.
0: I think there's a lot of different ways you can serve in this world. And I really just appreciated how Claudia really embodies her values in her work. Therapy in itself doesn't necessarily bring the things that she brings to it, but she made sure that her values, her politics, her spiritual guides, all of those things are a part of how she does that work. In many ways, as organizations, as individuals, as colleagues, as family members, having all of those things in our approach will only make us a stronger movement.
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0: Good morning, Kansas City, and welcome again to the Totally Throwback Thursday show. I am DJ Mason, and I'm going to take you back in time where big hair, big shoulder pads, and big boom boxes were totally awesome. We have several local artists in the lineup today, along with a mix of 70s, 80s, and 90s music for your listening pleasure. The Who, Donna Summer, A Flock of Seagulls, Amy McDonald, The B-52s, The Crash Test Dummies, The Cars, and local artists like Hyde Park, The Friendly Thieves, Lily B. Moonflower, and Elijah Israel, and as one. Let's get your day started.
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We started off the morning with 8675309, Jenny by Tommy Two Tone. And according to the lead guitarist, Jim Keller, Jenny was just a regular girl, and his friends wrote her name and number on the men's bathroom wall at a bar. And he actually called the number, and they dated for a while. But he says in an interview that since the song became a hit, she thinks he's a real jerk for writing the song. Well, I can imagine, because probably her phone rang quite a bit. All right, then after that, we listened to the Go-Go's, and that's We Got the Beat, a big hit back in 1981. And our last song, Don't Dream It's Over by Crowded House, released in 1986 from the Crowded House album. Coming up, I've got Duran Duran, Dixie's Midnight Runners, and The Hoops.

All right, well, we are blasting the airwaves with 70s and 80s music. I'm DJ Mason, and you're listening to the brightest sound in town on 90.1 FM. Late Bar was our first song that we listened to, and that was by Duran Duran. The song itself was written about a bar in Birmingham, England, called the Rum Runner. And the bar itself came close to the heart of Duran Duran, as it was the place where they began writing and rehearsing some of their early elements of sound. After that, Come On Eileen by the Dixies' Midnight Runners. The song explores forbidden feelings within the strict Irish Catholic upbringing, and it's about the escape of the mundane working class. The song reached number one in the United States on the Billboard Hot 100 back in 1983. And our last song, a special request by Wild Bill himself, who calls in every week and makes a request. And Wild Bill wanted to hear The Who, and with Who Are You, released back in 1978. Thank you for listening in, Wild Bill. I know we've got some Who fans out there, and shout out to you guys as well. Coming up, we've got Donna Summer, Blondie, and Michael Jackson. Yeah, that's right. We are just all over the place. And get ready, guys, because later in the show, starting around, probably about another 15 minutes, 20 minutes or so, we're going to start playing some songs from some local artists as well here in Kansas City, honoring them. But let's get back to the music.

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Seiko Graves and Carolina Mendoza will headline the event. Julie Bennett Hume, Gracie Caggiano, and Emma Jo will add their voices to the mix. Doors are at 6:30, and the show starts at 7 p.m. For more information, go to recordbar.com. 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

Call into the station at 816-931-5534 and tell me your favorite throwback music. I'll make sure to get you in the lineup for next week. The time, by the way, is 6:37 a.m. And let's just keep the good times rolling on the Totally Throwback Thursday show. Donna Summer was our first song, and the name of the song was The Wanderer, released back in 1980 from the Wanderer album. And then after that, Rapture by Blondie. The name of the album was called Auto American back in 1980. And our last song, Wanna Be Starting Something by Michael Jackson. And I have to tell you, I saw the Michael Jackson movie last weekend on the big screen, the IMAX theater. This is a movie that you need to see on the big screen at the theater, folks. It's fantastic. And if you can, see it on the IMAX because it is truly amazing. Spend those extra dollars and watch it on the IMAX screen if you get a chance. It's worth every penny. Coming up in this next set, the English Beat and a local reggae band, Elijah Israel and As One, with their new song. Stay tuned.

All right. Well, you know we support our local artists. All right. Let's go back to that set. Save It For Later was our first song from the English Beat, released in 1982. And I thought I'd mix in a little ska and reggae this morning and introduce, of course, our local artist. That's in the, that was in the last song. The second song we listened to was another song by the English Beat, Too Nice to Talk To. And that was released back in 1981 from the Wah Happen album. And our last song, Pretty Eyes, by Elijah Israel and As One. And the song was sent to me by, hang with me, guys, I hope I pronounce this correct, Earthborn Ulipayan, who I believe is actually the saxophone player in this band. We'll be playing, they will be playing at the Juneteenth on 18th and Vine at 6 to 8 p.m. EIAZONE.com is their website. All right, well, coming up in this next set, we've got the Vines, the Clash, the Plimsolls, and the funky sounds of Hyde Park. So get ready, as we're going to be introducing one of their new songs.

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All right, well, that song was just so good. That was by Hyde Park. All right, good morning, everyone. The time is, well, it's 7:01 a.m., and if you have a special request, call in the station 816-931-5534 and tell me your favorite throwback music, and I'll make sure to get you in the lineup for next week. In that last set, we had Hey by the Vines. That was our first song. And then after that, we had Rock the Casbah by The Clash from the Combat Rock album, released back in 1982. And after that, we heard Everywhere at Once by the Plimsolls. And that was a special request that goes out to Steve the Cat Daddy, who wanted to hear the Plimsolls. Thank you for listening in, Steve. And our last song, a local band that I am so excited to share, a new song called Too Quick to See by Hyde Park. And a big shout out to Dr. Dave Dooley, who's a good friend of mine, and they've just got a great sound. I know Hyde Park is going to be playing at the Main Street Tavern tomorrow night. That's 9 to midnight. That's Friday night, May 8th. So that's tomorrow night, everyone. A great band and lots of entertainment. You will not be bored watching their show. They're just a lot of fun. Coming up in this next set, we've got UB40. A Flock of Seagulls. By the way, they're going to be in town tonight at Knuckleheads and Bomb the Base. Let's do this.

Wine by UB40, and what a great way to start off your morning with a little chill-out reggae music followed by I Ran So Far Away by the Flock of Seagulls, who, by the way, are playing tonight at Knuckleheads tonight, and you can actually still catch that show. I've seen the Flock of Seagulls, and I'm telling you, they were great. I remember seeing them in L.A. at a famous bar called The Palace down in Hollywood. It's been in several movies. That was back in the day, back in the 80s, and the Flock of Seagulls were playing live that evening. The last song that we heard was Bomb the Bass by This Beat, with This Beat, and wait, I got that backwards. It's This Beat by Bomb the Bass. All right. That's from the 1987 album, Into the Dragon. Coming up, we're going to kind of go into a little kind of soul and funk with Elena Miles, Huey Lewis in the News, and a local group called the Friendly Thieves. So get ready.

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1: 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Julie Bennett-Hume, Gracie Caggiano, and Emma Jo will add their voices to the mix. 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
2: Play music that speaks to you. That's what we do on the Totally Throwback Thursday show. And we just listened to some funky vibes. Got a big announcement that here's coming up. And so we're going to move through these songs pretty quick. The songs we just listened to, the first one was Black Velvet by Elena Miles back in 1989. After that, Respect Yourself by Huey Lewis in the News. And our last song, a local band, The Friendly Thieves, with Let the City Burn. And that was a single released back in 2024. And they're just fantastic. Okay, coming up is the Hot Summer Solstice Show, Saturday, June 20th at the Rhino in North Kansas City. And they've got all kinds of good stuff going on in this show. Live music by Rad Key, The Friendly Thieves, and Lamb Lion. Stand-up comedians like Aaron Scarborough and Brittany Tillander. And there will be local vendors like Cryptic Seal, Ashley Sipes, and Black Cat Vinyl. They're also going to have a community art wall that's going to be auctioned off for mutual aid funding. Alongside the performances, activation stations throughout the venue with pertinent information from organizations like People Not Politicians, Advocates for Immigrants' Rights and Reconciliation, and Uncover KC. It's a big event, and that's June 20th at the Rhino, called the Hot Summer Solstice Show. All right, well, back to the music. Coming up, we've got Morning Star, Amy McDonald, and another local artist who reached out to me, and oh my gosh, she is so talented, Lily B. Moonflower. Stay tuned for more great music.

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1: Hey, shout out to Jack in Overland Park, Kansas, who just called in to the Totally Throwback Thursday show. We've got your ears covered here at KKFI, bringing you the brightest sound in town on the Totally Throwback Thursday show. Our first song, Sunshine Changing of the Season, and that was by Morningstar, released back in 1978. And after that, we had Amy McDonald with Pride, released in 2012, and that's from the Life in a Beautiful Light. And our last song, Lily B. Moonflower, and that's, By My Side was the name of that. Lily is a Kansas-born Americana artist and delivered with a radio ready blend of roots, country, and indie folk, and she and her band refer to their style of music as a folk and roll. Don't you love it? And who cannot like an artist who writes a song about her dog? The name of the dog, by the way, is Honey. Shout out to you, Honey. Okay, well, you gotta love it. I've gotta tell you, I was so honored to play this song with such a talented performer. That's LilyBMoonflower.com is her website. By My Side is going to be premiered on May 15th, and she's got a new music video with that, and it's just fantastic. So you heard it first, or you were one of the first on the Totally Throwback Thursday show. I'm going to completely switch gears here. I'm going to put some zig in your zag this morning. We're going to be moving on to the B-52s, the Cars and Erasure. Get ready. That's right, it's the Totally Throwback Thursday show.

All right, well, we're bringing you the best over the airwaves at 90.1 FM. We just listened to Juliet of the Spirits by the B-52s, and that's actually off of their Funplex album released in 2008. And after that, we heard Moving in Stereo by the Cars. And the last song, A Little Respect by Erasure, released in 1988 from the Innocence album. We are already at the end of our show, and coming up at the top of the hour, we've got Democracy Now! From 8 to 9, Cowtown Conversations from 9 to 10, Signal to Noise from 10 to noon, Radio Nico Pisa from noon to 2, and the Jazz Talk from 2 to 4. Such a great variety, and we're going to end the show with The Beautiful Ones by Suede, and I don't think we're going to have time for it, but I also maybe Afternoons and Coffee Spoons by the Crash Test Dummies. We may save that song for later. I'm DJ Mason, and I will talk to you radiophonically, same time, same place, same channel, next week on the Totally Throwback Thursday show. And remember, always start your day with great music.

0: Hello and good morning. Welcome to Cowtown Conversation. I'm your host, Joseph Jackson. Just a little bit of a history lesson. I was looking up something and today, well, May the 11th was the first episode of Cowtown Conversations in 2017. So this makes it officially about 9 years that I've been doing this, giving information to the community because folks, it's not about what you know. It's about how much you know. And information is the name of the game here, getting people information to know about different things that happen in our city, our community, that and how they will impact you. So today, our guest is Leslie J. Scott. She's the founder of Reuseful, a Kansas City-based nonprofit that connects donors with organizations that need items. And she also hosts Undumpster Days and Repair Cafes to promote sustainability. And today we're going to be talking about her upcoming events. Good morning, Leslie. Welcome to Cowtown Conversations.
1: Thank you for having me.
0: So, Leslie, can you tell us a little bit about yourself? We've known each other since the school board days, yeah. A long time ago.
1: Yeah. So, I've been in Kansas City since 1997, so not a native, but I've been here a while now and really just do a lot in the nonprofit space and decided, you know, a long time ago that all those people who are talking to me about having things that they really wanted to give to a nonprofit, being in the nonprofit space, you know, you become familiar with organizations, but you know that there are others that are being started, that are being run by individuals who fund them with their day jobs, who are just really passionate about serving the community like you are, Joseph. And so, you know, as a result of having all those kinds of conversations, about 15 years ago or so, I thought, we really need a website that helps people find a place for their still good items. Because, you know, I knew about the big organizations, Big Brothers, Big Sisters, Goodwill, Operation Breakthrough, you know, the big, well-known organizations. But we have a lot of smaller ones, too, that are just as worthwhile to give to. So I wanted to level the playing field for them. And so the idea kind of percolated for about 10 years. And one of the very few silver linings of the terrible time of our pandemic was that I was able to use my very first stimulus check to pay Rachel Hiles with Nth Degree Media and Design, the low friends and family basement price to get our website up in August of 2020. And from there, you know, we've really grown. So what we started out as was a donation matching platform where people could go to the site and select what they have and maybe who they want to give to and find a list of organizations that could take their still good stuff. And we've just kind of grown from there.
0: So you can't tease the website without giving the website. So what's that website information if the people don't even want to look it up now?
1: Sure. It's reuseful.org. So reuseful.org.
0: So there you go, folks. And folks, a lot of what Leslie does keeps a lot of things out of the landfill because there are things that still may have good life. You may be downsizing. You may be, your kids may have moved out and you don't need this anymore. And you want to know the value of having a bed, a dresser. Find a woman who's been a woman or a man who's been a victim of domestic violence who had to leave without nothing, doesn't have anything in their pocket. These organizations give freely to those people to help them rebuild and restart their lives. That's why this is so important and such a critical, you know, it's no knock against Goodwill, but the organizations like Flourish Foundings and Grandview that people donate things to help them. You know, I like DAV, different things, but and sometimes people don't have the money to be able to, they need a bed. Sleepyhead Beds is another organization that will, you know, if you've got a caseworker that can help you get a bed because you don't know the value of a good night's sleep until you move from the floor to the bed.
1: Yeah, for kids, you know, and their support of kids and them being able to have a good night's sleep so that they can, you know, do well in school. I mean, when we're tired at work, we certainly don't perform as well. And you just dropped a lot of our charity partners. So we have around 140 charity partners now. And just generally, I'll read our mission because, you know, I think it's helpful, but then, you know, can really break it down and tell you more what we're really about. So our mission officially is to improve the well-being of communities by encouraging simple, sustainable living in order to reduce resource inequality and waste. So what does that mean, right? I mean, mission that you have to file with the IRS is often, you know, a little stilted and formal. But really what we're trying to do is to help people be able to reduce their carbon footprint without having to make radical changes in their day-to-day behavior. So, you know, does that mean packing up that bag of clothes that you no longer wear? Or, you know, maybe you even have, you mentioned Flourish Furniture Bank. You know, they work with dozens of nonprofit organizations, like you said, serving people who are getting back into housing after being unhoused or left with nothing but the clothes on their back in the middle of the night because they're a survivor of domestic violence. So getting people to be able to have that furniture, the pictures that you might have changed out on your walls, you know, you might want to change, but it might be just the thing that someone wants in their new home. So just thinking about the items, you know, the most sustainable item that we have is the one we've already bought, you know. So a lot of times we just put things in the garage or the basement and forget about them. But if you're not using them, that means somebody might be able to.
0: And I will say this, folks. Things go from the house to the garage to the storage facility. And the likelihood of something coming back from the storage facility is slim and none. You're holding it on to that day because it may be useful. Folks, gas is up, food prices are up, everything costs money. And I have a storage because I keep building materials in it. And every year, folks, the storage prices go up because one storage company bought a storage unit in Kansas, storage facility in Kansas City. And then they raise the prices at that storage facility once a year, and then they use it to justify the rest of the increases. So if you've got it in storage, go ahead and save yourself some money, because what happens is by the time you decide you don't want, no longer need it, you pay thousands of dollars in storage fees, more than what the items are actually in the storage are worth. In some cases right now, you can get a deduction, you know, for that particular thing as a donation. Give it a second life instead of letting it sit in the storage. And, you know, the person that gets it will be so happy because to them it's new, it's reusable. They've gotten a new life out of it. So, and it's also spring house cleaning time. You're cleaning out your house, cleaning out your closets. Begin to look at those particular things that you no longer wear and donate them. Find a great local nonprofit. As I said, I'm not against the big brothers, big sisters, and all those things, but right now we're all going through hard times. And people may not have $9.95 to pay for something or $16.95 to pay for something, you know, that bed frame that they so sorely need. But if they can get it for free, they've gotten a helping hand from an organization that's out there working to help build people up.
1: Yeah, and I just want to make one thing clear, because I think it can be really confusing as to what we do. We match people up. We say we're like Tinder, but we don't make the dinner reservation for you. And usually people understand that analogy. So, you know, when people call us, do you take this? Do you take that? You know, we actually don't take any items ourselves. Again, we have about 140 charity partners. So if you go to our site, you have a bed frame, you have a couch, you have clothes. You can just select the items you have, and we have location-based search, so you can let us know how far you're willing to travel to give your items. If there's a particular kind of organization, we've talked a couple of times about the organizations that serve survivors of domestic violence or people who are unhoused. You might have a special place in your heart for a particular kind of person or pet that's served, and you can narrow your search down by that as well. And we also have a place where you can indicate whether or not you need your item picked up. So if you have a refrigerator or a couch or, you know, something else that's really heavy, you may not have the ability to put it in a truck and have it delivered. But there are some of the charity partners who do offer that pickup service. So you know, there's really a place for about anything that's still good. We just ask people to ask themselves if they would feel comfortable giving it to a friend or family member they like.
0: So that is a good thing, because folks, if you don't want it, then somebody else may not want it. You know, gently used has a different connotation to many people. And, you know, there's some things people put on Facebook Marketplace, and maybe there's some things on there people just sit and say, I need it out of my house. And, you know, I've gotten a couple of things, you know, I just need it out of my house. There was one lady, she was moving, and she's putting her house up for sale, and she had a nice patio set. And she said somebody was supposed to come get it. They didn't come get it. She's like, you know, if you come get it today, it's yours for free. She said, if I spend the time painting it, it's going to be $50. And I told her, I said, okay, tell me where you're at. And then I went out there and I picked it up. And then she said, well, somebody else is supposed to come get this one. My house goes live on the market on Friday morning. You know, this was Wednesday when I picked up the one. She said, I need it picked up tomorrow. And she said, they're not here. You know, and it was one of those things. It was it was all aluminum awning, and it had a little bit of damage, but I'm like, okie dokie. But aluminum, folks, was 40 cents a pound. So it weighed 200 pounds. So you do the math. So sometimes, you know, free can equate to something else. But, you know, out of that, I got a nice patio table that has tile on the top instead of the awning. You can, if you change out your patio furniture colors, you can change out the tile that goes on top. So sometimes everything can have a reusable life, just depending on that. Leslie, is Reuseful a 501c3 nonprofit?
1: We are. We are a nonprofit organization. We started out as a project, and we're grateful to have a fiscal sponsor initially. And then, you know, it became pretty clear that we were going to be doing a lot of work in our community. So we went ahead and filed for our standalone status.
0: So you talk about it, but what really inspired you to start Reuseful?
1: Like I said, you know, it was really just getting those

0: was really about trying to uncover those organizations across the metro that are doing this good work, helping people directly. As you mentioned, we do have some thrift stores who are charity partners and participate in our and Dumpster Day events, but really, our primary focus is to help those organizations that are working with people and pets directly.
1: Leslie, how much stuff is discarded each year that people can still use and it not end up in a landfill?
0: You know, that is a difficult number to determine, I would say. I think that, there are some guesses, but it's tons and tons and tons. And I think, for people who were following the landfill conversation, nobody wants a landfill in their community, right? But there is that, it's going to fill up eventually, and, we're going to have some sort of solution there. So the longer we can put that off, the better, right? So I would say, so many things. One of the most commonly dumped things is clothing, and, we definitely can do better with that. I think the best way to help that situation is to just, move away from fast fashion, which is those clothes that you buy for cheap. A lot of Temu and Shein and all those sorts of sites where you're buying a dress for $9 or whatever. Just think about having a smaller wardrobe or shopping at a thrift store. Consignment stores, oftentimes, they are very selective in the clothing they accept, so you might find a higher quality there as well. But, just donating your clothes you don't wear. The other thing that we're doing are that we haven't talked about yet are clothing swaps. We just had one this last weekend, and, it's a really simple event. We don't do a lot of structure around it. Some people do, where you have tokens and you have turns and things like that. I mean, it's basically a free garage sale. And it's an ability to just refresh your wardrobe the free and sustainable way. I have shoes and pants on now that I got at a clothing swap that are suitable for the workplace. So it's, you never know what you're going to find. I've gotten coats and all kinds of things that are clothing swaps. So, you can host one of those, with your friends if you want. It's a pretty easy event to host. You just bring, everybody pretty much has that bag or box of clothes lying around that they don't wear, or you can pretty easily fill one up if you just start looking in your drawers and your closet. So that's another thing that we've been doing, and again, Joseph, you said it, if you're paying $150 a month for a storage unit, like, how many couches could you buy in a year with that, right?
1: Not one. Going rate for storage right now in Kansas City is $210 a month. So you figure it out, folks. That is a little bit over $1,400 a year. Are the items that you have in that storage worth $1,400 a year? And if you were to keep those items in storage for a minimum of 10 years, $15,000 of that. Are those items going to be in style? Unless it's actually something that you can really use. You know, like I said, I put construction material. I can continuously use construction material. But if you've got a couch, you've got a couch in there, who is going to want that couch in 10 years? You're not going to want that couch in 10 years. Would you wear those clothes? You're not going to want those. Donate those items. Let them get a reusable life from someone. Leslie, how can someone's unwanted items help local organizations, as we've been talking about, even more?
0: Yeah, so some items are going toward, we've talked about, the direct service organizations. There are also a lot of great programs that are funded by the thrift stores. So, Goodwill has some great workforce development programs that help people get trained and into jobs.

0: There are other programs that are funded by the proceeds of their thrift stores. And during the pandemic, I think particularly, you know, I was interested in seeing those in-kind donations go to the nonprofits because, you know, the amount of cash that they have to buy things like cleaning supplies, that those costs really went up during the pandemic. And there are hard costs that nonprofits do have to pay cash for. And so if that's the case, you know, these items can really help them with their budget, because if they're not having to buy those particular things, then, you know, that saves that cash. So I would just say, you know, that's how, that's one way that those items help. And I, and again, you know, if they are helping people get back into a home, get into a job, you know, it's really about, you know, helping the community help themselves, I would say.
1: So Leslie, you started Undumpster Days. What are Undumpster Days?
0: Sure. So Undumpster Day was inspired by the Overland Park recycling extravaganza. So, you know, I heard about the recycling extravaganza. I contacted them. This was in October of 2021. And I just said, you know, they have this event twice a year. So I thought, you know, maybe I could go out there and let people know that there was a website that they could find a stuff, kind of find a place for their stuff any time of the year. And I was just really inspired by the event. So I thought, gosh, we really need to have that everywhere, and more than just twice a year. So in June of 2022, we started these, and it's a one-stop donation collection event. And basically, you pack up your stuff in your vehicle. You come to the location. We'll bring together some of our charity partners, and we have volunteers there to help you unload that stuff and distribute out to our charity partners, and then they take it back to their location. And again, either it goes directly to someone, a person or pet, or it goes to fund programs through the proceeds of their thrift store.
1: So how many Undumpster Days have you held so far?
0: I believe we've had 17. And I should also say that, you know, you can get paper shredded at no cost. We do accept donations to help defray the cost of the shredding truck. And then we also are doing electronics recycling at those events as well.
1: And is there any cost for electronics recycling? Or
0: nope, we will cover the cost of that for you.
1: So, folks, if you've got those old iPads, those old computers, those are everything, you know, those are things that most places that do recycling charge for that. So, you know, you may want to take out the hard drive if you're worried about the data.
0: They will wipe the hard drive for you.
1: There you go, folks.
0: Yeah, and if it's a computer that could be refurbished, if you take out the hard drive, then they have to purchase one.
1: Okay.
0: So it's a cost to them. But PCs for People will be there to accept that. And also, you know, as we've moved more toward using laptops, you may have a drawer full of mice or other kinds of peripherals that you don't use. They will take your old printer to be recycled. So, you know, just a way to clean out that office and desk. And again, it's spring cleaning time, right?
1: Yeah. So, Leslie, what is accepted at Undumpster Days, and what items do you not accept at Undumpster Days?
0: Yeah. So, pretty much anything that's useful, we will accept at Undumpster Day. You can find the exact list on our website, but we really, returning to that test, you know. Would you be willing, and would you feel good about giving that item to a friend or a family member you like? I have to put that qualification in there because, you know, we don't always like our family. But if you would, you know, feel okay about that, if you'd feel proud to do that, almost anything that you might have around the house, including building materials. So, you know, if you have larger pieces of wood, you know, they don't want the small scraps, but if you've ever been to a restore, a Habitat for Humanity restore, and seen the kinds of items they have there, they'll be there to accept those items, furniture, clothing, household items. If you've seen it in a thrift store, you know, it's going to be accepted. Again, we'll take shredding, your confidential documents to be shredded on site. So they are shredded on site. And we usually do get a line. There's no reason to do that. You know, just we open at 8 and, you know, we're not going to run out of room for your shredding, I promise. And we'll get you right in as soon as we can. But we're going to be right off of Linwood Boulevard this time. And so lining up might be a little bit tricky. So if you can come right at 8 o'clock, that would be great.
1: So you're going to – the Undumpster Day event is going to be Saturday, May 16th. Mm-hmm. And you're going to be located at the church there. What's the name of the church?
0: It's the old church. It's 1801 Linwood. So it's the old presbytery. If you've ever been to Front Porch Alliance, or it's right on the south side of Linwood.
1: It's going to be located, folks, between Prospect and Brooklyn.
0: Right off of 71 Highway.
1: Exactly. And it's right next to Metropolitan Church.
0: Mm-hmm. So right across the street.
1: If you're looking for it, that's where it's going to be next Saturday. What time are you all going to start, Leslie? And what time do you end?
0: It's 8 to noon.
1: Okay, so that's 8 to noon, folks. So that means
0: May 16th.
1: Saturday, May 16th. So where do you usually host? You're doing this one in Metropolitan, but when you all have different Undumpster Days, where do you usually host those events?
0: You know, it's really a lot of churches, parking lots, because they tend to be bigger. We've done them in a school parking lot. The North Kansas City one was at the YMCA in North Kansas City. So generally, they're just in big parking lots, and we've had them, you know, Lee Summit, North Kansas City, Shawnee, you know, just trying to spread these around the metro area because, you know, people don't, especially with gas prices now, you know, it's tougher to find the budget even to travel too far. So we're trying to make it convenient. That's why we also have our repair cafes all over the metro area as well. So this is the last Undumpster Day of our spring season. I don't do well in heat, so we take the summer off. And we'll start again in September, but our repair cafes go all through the year.
1: Speaking of your repair cafe, Leslie, you've got one scheduled for the Saturday. First, what is a repair cafe?
0: Yeah, repair cafe is where we take some skilled, talented, amazing volunteers. We put them in one space, and you can bring in your broken bike, lamp, jewelry, clothing, small appliance, small electronics, and they will take a look at them and try and fix them for free.
1: So, and where is our repair cafe going to be located this Saturday, Leslie?
0: It's at the Smithville branch of the Mid-Continent Public Library. So it'll be 11 to 3. And we should probably take our last repair around 2:30. I will say we do not do alterations, So, you know, if you need your if you need your pants taken in, that's not something that we do. Mainly because, not because we can't do it necessarily, but because it's just so time consuming and we want to serve as many people as possible. So, you know, we've got some great volunteers there to help get your bike back in action. So it's time to start riding our bikes again. I know I'm going to be bringing mine. You have that. Maybe the hem on a pair of your pants is coming loose, or you know, your vacuum cleaner is acting up. So we'll take a look. Lamps are very popular. If you have a lamp that is not quite working right, or just stopped working altogether, you know, we will definitely take a look.
1: So we're going to take a short break here. This is 90.1 FM, KKFI. This is Cowtown Conversations. I'm your host, Joseph Jackson. And we're talking today with Leslie J. Scott, who is the founder of Reuseful, a local nonprofit that gives new life to items that we no longer need or want. Stay tuned right back after this short break. Hello, this is Joseph Jackson, host of Cowtown Conversations. We're taking a short break, but you still have time to get your call in, so give us a call on our studio line, 816-931-5534. That's 816-931-KKFI. And have a great Cowtown Conversations day.
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1: We're back. This is Joseph Jackson, hosting Cowtown Conversations on 90.1 FM, KKFI. And we're talking today with Leslie J. Scott, who's the founder of Reuseful, a Kansas City-based nonprofit that connects donors and organizations where you can get rid of items that you no longer need. And she also hosts Undumpster Days and Repair Cafes to promote sustainability. So you've talked about, you've got the event coming this Saturday at the Smithfield Library. So that's the 9th. The 16th, you've got the Undumpster Days, which is going to be located right there between Linwood, between Prospect and Brooklyn. Leslie, these events are great events and they help the community, but this is not something you can do without some great partners. Who are some of your partners with this, with these events?
0: Yeah, you're so right. You know, we are currently doing pop-up events, and so without those hosts, it's impossible for us to have these events. So we've been really grateful to Mid-Continent Public Library, the Kansas City Public Library, and you know, South Broadland Presbyterian Church has hosted our Undumpster Day multiple times. It's a great location because it's also where the city of Kansas City, Missouri also hosts some of their cleanups, so people are familiar with that event. You know, we're very grateful to get funding from the Mid-America Regional Council's Solid Waste Management District grant program to fund our activities this year. And really, you know, I don't even know where. I mentioned the City of Overland Park's recycling extravaganza as the inspiration for Undumpster Day. I'm not sure where I stumbled across the repair cafes, but you know, they started in the Netherlands about, I think, 16 years ago now, and they're all across the world, and they have a great manual that they made available to everyone to try and, you know, make it easier for you to launch those. So, you know, even we even have those international partners. They may not necessarily know about us, but they've been critical support. So, you know, and of course our charity partners, you know, they're really the critical linchpin here. I mean, if they don't sign up for our website, which is free for everyone to use, by the way. So if you're a nonprofit organization that takes in-kind donations, clothing, household items, you know, whatever you use to help the community, we welcome you to sign up for free. So those are the partners who I'm thinking of right now. And if you're one of our partners and I didn't mention you, please forgive me. This is kind of like the Academy Award speech where they, you know, accidentally leave somebody off. But I hope that I've captured most everyone. KCK Public Library, Johnson County Library. The libraries have really stepped up to host us, and you know, they've been really great partners. They have that space. They have access to the patrons. We had a very, very busy first repair cafe at the Plaza Library in January, and it was very exciting, but also a little overwhelming. So we know now that the demand is very robust for an event like that at the Plaza Library, and we will plan accordingly next time.
1: So, folks, it's going to order. This Saturday, you're hosting the Repair Cafe, and that one's going to be from 11 a.m. to 3 p.m. at the Mid-Continent Public Library, the Smithfield branch, which is located at 120 Richardson Street in Smithfield, Missouri. So then next Saturday, you're hosting the Undumpster Days at Linwood United Church, mm-hmm. which is 3151 Olive Street, Kansas City, Missouri.
0: Linwood.
1: Okay, Linwood. So they're going to
0: 1801 Linwood Boulevard.
1: Yep. Okay. So that's where that one's going to be, folks, and that's going to be again, Leslie, what time will that Undumpster Day start?
0: 8 to noon.
1: 8 to noon, folks. So again, and that's there. And Leslie, again, can you give your website in case people want to, you know, go and see what type of items and what an Undumpster Day is and what a repair cafe is? Because you have a lot of information on your website to help people, you know, figure out where the next event's going to be and different things and what they can do if they miss a partner.
0: Yeah, definitely. So it's reusefull.org, so reuseful.org. And under what we do, we have links to our repair cafes and Undumpster Days. If you want to see our full calendar, you can go to Get Involved and click on that calendar, and you'll get the full list of what we have going on. I would encourage people to find the link to volunteer. We are very eager to have people help us out at the May 16th Undumpster Day. You know, it's a little late for the service hours for teens, but if they want to get a jump on next year, I am happy to sign their form. So anyone who might want to help out with traffic or weighing, unloading, distributing the donations, we'd love to have you there. Again, 8 to noon, and so you could spend your morning with us getting those items to benefit the community. And we also are always looking for people who have fix-it skills. So you don't have to be an expert. We're not necessarily asking you to be an expert. If you like to tinker, if you have that kind of acumen, I don't. It wouldn't matter how many YouTube videos I watched. I'd still be pretty worthless. So that's why I'm so grateful for our volunteers who do have those skills. But if that's an interest of yours, even if it's, you know, again, not something that you have a high level of skill, but you're willing to learn, you know, by reading a manual, by watching a YouTube video, by Googling, we would welcome you to come and volunteer to those. And we also need people with people skills. So, you know, our greeters and the people who check out our visitors to our repair cafes are just as integral to the whole event as those who are fixing the items. So if you like people, if you like to engage with the community, we need you. Also, we are a small organization, and we have a lot of opportunities to go out into the community and let people know about our programs and services, but we don't have a big staff to be there at those tables. So again, if you have people skills, you like going to community events, you like engaging with folks and have maybe even have a passion for sustainability, it's not necessary, for sure. But if our mission speaks to you, we'd love to talk with you about how you could get involved. So you can just email us at hello@reuseful.org.
1: Again, repeat that email address.
0: hello@reuseful.org.
1: So, Leslie, if someone misses the event that you've got on the 16th, the Undumpster Day, do you have any another event coming up anytime soon?
0: Well, not soon, I would say, but we will start them again in September. So we'll have one in September and in October. I believe both of those are going to be out south, like Summit, Lee Summit and Grandview, maybe.
1: And folks, I will say this. A lot of people get those styrofoam containers. You know, they get medications mailed to their house that has to be kept cool. A lot of people don't know those are number 6, folks, and those are recyclable containers. And if you have those containers, don't put them into trash. MRC Recycling and Collection Facility located at 2000 East 19th Street in Kansas City, Missouri, 64127, will take those off of your hands for free. Mm-hmm. So the thing about styrofoam, folks, is it does not break down in landfills.
0: Ever.
1: And in 1,000 years, that styrofoam container that you have sent into your trash will still be there. And a lot of people don't know, right as you come off of 71 Highway, that as you're coming down 71 Highway, right there as you come across 85th Street, to the right-hand side, that used to be one of the city's old dump sites. And when you drive by there and you see those little pipes out the ground, those are to release the methane gas that builds up and all those different things from all the things that were dumped. That is why it's recycling is so important, because folks, we've only got one planet. And, you know, the city of Kansas City has put in recycling. You know, a lot of the items that you get can be recycled. You know, if you get things that come in a box, it can be recycled. When you buy that TV, the box can be recycled. You know, those styrofoam, different things, because those things, plastic can be recycled because it can be melted down and reused. You know, if you're not recycling, I will tell you, you can get half of the trash that you put it normally into your regular trash. Half of it is recyclable. So those are things to think about. And also, if you miss one of their repair cafes, MRC Recycling will take anything that has a cord.
0: Anything with a cord, yeah.
1: And I know this because I went online and I'm like, you know, I got something and it needed to stay cool. And I'm like, I don't want to throw this into the trash. And I Googled and came up with MRC Recycling. And I went down and they were not that far from my house. And I went down and had a big dumpster. They said, just put it in there. And then I asked him, I said, what all do you take? And he said, we take anything with a cord.
0: Yep. Absolutely.
1: Anything with a cord can be recycled. So, folks, so if you've got a busted lamp that no longer repairable, you've got an old radio, anything with a cord, you know, that can even be a computer, anything that has a cord. So if you miss one of those, this is an opportunity, and they don't charge anything to do it, just your time to take it down there. And what I did was when I called and found out where they were and they were how close they were to me, I'm like, oh, okay, I got to go to the waiter anyway. So I started loading the items up in the car and I took them there. So just something to think about. MRC Recycling, the collection facility, is 2000 East 19th Street, Kansas City, Missouri. And if you're familiar with 18th Street, they're about four blocks down from the water, where the water company is, right there off 18th and Prospect, across from where the old housing used to be that they're now tearing down, the Parade Park. They're across from where Parade Park. So just different things. So Leslie, you've got this Saturday the 9th in Smithville. You got next Saturday coming up in Kansas City on the 1800 Glenwood. And then you have another one you said coming up in June.
0: We have two repair cafes in June. Basically, we have at least one repair cafe every month. And I will say, we can't fix 100% of your items for sure. That some things are just not repairable. So I'm glad that you brought up MRC Recycling, because, you know, if we determine that you're vacuum is dead on arrival, then, you know, we are going to give it back to you. And, you know, we do hope that you will responsibly recycle it if we can't fix it. So
1: does MRC, when you have those repair cafes, does MRC have a donation box on site, or is there no? It would be up to people to take that back to MRC.
0: It would be up to individuals to do that. I mean, there's just, you know, not that many items, hopefully. We usually fix about, I would say, two-thirds of the items. Some things are just
1: obsolete and unfixable.
0: Well, they're unfixable for a number of reasons. One thing that we haven't really talked about yet is right to repair. So it's sometimes impossible to repair an item because you can't access it. They have made it so that you can't actually get into the inside to see what's wrong with it. And so that is, you know, it's produced to be obsolete. And
1: that, like your iPad.
0: Right. So, you know, so Apple was pretty infamous for that for a while. I think that they have caved to some pressure, but there's still a lot of items that you just simply can't open up. And so that is one reason why an item might not be fixable. Others, you know, sometimes it's just sometimes our volunteers will just say, like, it's simply unsafe. So, you know, we don't want to have something that's going to set someone's house on fire. And so that's another reason why something might not be fixable. Sometimes, you know, you might need a part. And we've actually had people who, you know, the volunteers determined what part they need. At one repair cafe, they actually order it, and then they come to the next one and get their item fixed. We had a lady buy a vintage Schwinn bicycle, and she did that. She came in with it, and it needed special size tires, I think, and she got those ordered, and our volunteers were able to get her new bike in working order for her. So, you know, we do have about a two-thirds, I would say, average repair rate. But like I said, sometimes that's just influenced by the inability to get into the item to see what's wrong. So there are states that have passed right to repair laws. And are looking to those producers of products to make some changes so that we can extend the life of our items through actually repairing them rather than having to toss them and I mean, even recycling them, right? Even if you recycle your toaster responsibly, you know, if it could have been fixed, you would have saved the materials that had to go into a new one, the energy that went into producing that new one, the energy that went into transporting it to the store so you could buy it. So, you know, yes, it's definitely good if something's not fixable, definitely, you know, recycle it responsibly. But if you can get to one of our repair cafes and we can fix it, then you are going to lower that carbon footprint, because even though you might responsibly recycle it, there's still an impact to the environment if you're just tossing it and going to buy one at Target.
1: So, and again, Leslie, talk briefly about the clothing swap that people can actually, because if the you end up that you look at your kids' ankles and there's more ankle than there is pant leg, then there may be a time for, you know, to go ahead and, you know, put that out there so somebody else can, especially in the fall when kids are going back to school. So your kids may have grown 2 inches and somebody else's kids may have grown 1 inch, and then those pants may be a perfect fit.
0: Yeah. Well, I'm excited about seeing clothing swaps popping up around our metro. Hannah Arredondo just hosted one last Saturday in the Northeast at the Latinx Education Collaborative. That's where I got these shoes and these pants. I mean, there were so many great things, and I just kept finding things, and I kept telling her, I'm like, I need to stop, because I already had a bag full of clothes. But, you know, there were formal dresses that were beautiful. I mean, you know, anything, I would have been proud to see a teen wearing that at a prom. They were gorgeous dresses, you know, there for free that someone bought and it just were not wearing anymore. So they brought those to that clothing swap. There have been others, you know, just across the metro. We host them primarily in conjunction with our repair cafes, but we have been doing them at Antioch Urban Growers. So it's very simple. Like I said, it's pretty much like a free garage sale. So we take your clothes and set them out. We need help with those too at our repair cafes. So, you know, you can channel your inner Gap employee and keep things, you know, organized. It's nice to have them sort of separated by size and, you know, separate the kids from the men's and the women's clothing. And, you know, that just takes a little organization and manpower. So if you are willing to do that, we would love to have you. And basically we just set them out on tables and let you just have at it. And it's also a good way to get those clothes that you aren't wearing, you know, maybe into someone else's wardrobe, just like the stuff I'm wearing today.
1: So, Leslie, the work you do helps so many nonprofits. People may not be able to have items to donate, but they can also donate cash. Mm-hmm. How can they help reuseful in other ways, like making a donation to the organization?
0: Sure. So the link to donate to us is on our website. And so,
1: can you repeat the website?
0: It's reusefull.org. We are definitely looking for your time and talent as well. So again, we are in pretty dire need of volunteers for the May 16th Undumpster Day. If you have your morning free, we'd love to have you help us out so we can make sure that we have enough people there to serve our visitors who are so graciously and generously donating their items. And, you know, we also are always looking for board members, people who want to help, again, tabling at community events. The more we can get the word out about what we do, then, you know, the more items hopefully we can keep out of the landfill. You know, another hope that we have is that, you know, just by spreading the word about our donation matching platform, that we can help curb some of the illegal dumping. So if, you know, maybe someone's willing to find a place for their items rather than just dump them off, that's our hope that, you know, it can help curb some of that. You know, I mean, bad actors are going to be bad actors, but, you know, we also just hope that if you're aware of this resource that you might use it.
1: I want to thank Leslie Scott for being our founder of Reusable, for being our guest today. We're never in Cowtown Conversations without a community minute. Folks, United Market KC, the new grocery store opening in Linwood Plaza, is having a hiring fair for full and part-time positions. They will have open interviews on Friday, May the 8th at 3110 Wabash Avenue from 2 to 4. And they said if you walk in, ask to speak to a manager for an interview. So they, again, they have full and part-time positions. This Saturday, Metropolitan Missionary Baptist Church, located at 2310 East Linwood, will have another mobile food pantry. The mobile food pantry will start at 10 o'clock and will go until noon or until the food runs out. So if you are in need of assistance, you know, you can show up Saturday. And they're also this time, they have walk-ups that can find the walk-up line and check-in table at the church lot. The lines will begin moving at 10 o'clock and go until noon. So just things to think about. And folks, Evergy is giving away free energy kits that include up to 20 LED light bulbs, 2 shower heads, water pipe installation, and 2 smart power strips. You can call 855-907-6930 or visit the Evergy Connect office at 1710 Pacell Boulevard to schedule an appointment or to get in for more information. The Cowtown Conversation has been your host, Joseph Jackson, saying have a great day, stay safe, and stay tuned for Signal to Noise.

music from Melissa Etheridge, recorded at Sun Records, or put out on the Sun Records label, maybe recorded in Memphis, I don't know. Being Alive, the first single from the album Rise. Music from Angie Mile, it's the second thing in that set. Wait, Waits for Me, from her album You're Free to Go. And we started with Dervish, along with Iron and Wine, Rock the Machine, from Irish Songbook 2. Well, let's pay tribute to Dave Mason in this next set. Most of us first heard him as a member of Traffic. Did a couple albums with them and then left. He really wasn't quite meshing with the other three in the group. And he went solo and had a solo album that sold better than the Traffic albums. And had quite a long career. Apparently a nice guy. Great guitar player. Played with Jimi Hendrix. Not everybody got to play with Jimi Hendrix back in the day. And a pretty good songwriter. I'm going to play three of his songs for you. Two of them from Traffic. At the time of their first album, which was called In England, Heaven Is In Your Mind, he had actually kind of a hit single from it.

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1: You're tuned to KKFI and Signal to Noise, and my name is Barry. Three Dave Mason songs for you. Shouldn't Have Took More Than You Gave from Alone Together. For that, the original version of Feeling All Right from the second Traffic album, just called Traffic. And Hole in My Shoe from Heaven Is in Your Mind, first Traffic album. So sorry to see Dave go, but he had a good life. Back to new music in this next set. We got new stuff from Jack White and Alabama Shakes and Taj Mahal and Driving and Crying. So let's jump right into them. This is a new single just released by Jack White, G.O.D. and the Broken Ribs.

0: Wake it up. Wake it up. Wake it up. Get off here. That's my stop.
1: New music from Drivin' and Cryin'. Really like that song. It's just released as a single. Dead End Road is the name of that. Before that, new music from Taj Mahal and the Phantom Blues Band, a song called Time. Also the latest single from the Alabama Shakes, American Dream, and Jack White, G.O.D. and the Broken Ribs. It's the A-side of the new single of his. You're listening to Signal to Noise, Barry. And let's jump right into the last set of the hour. I've got some good songwriters lined up. All of this is new stuff. Just got the new Willie Nelson album called Dream Chaser. So we're going to start with the title track, and then we'll hear music from Rodney Crowell and Guy Clark from a new release that's just coming out shortly, and then new stuff from Joe Pernis and the Pernis Brothers. But let's start with Willie.

0: Oh, yeah, all new music pretty much in the first hour today. Joe Pernas and the Pernas Brothers, I'd Rather Look Away, the new single from them. Rodney Crowell with interjections by Guy Clark. Are You One of Us was the next thing. And Willie Nelson, Dream Chaser, title track from his, 100th album. Yes. We'll have all local stuff in the second hour, except for Jerry Cole and the Spacemen, of course. But that's yet to be. You're listening to Signal to Noise. I'm Barry, and I'm going to take a station break. We are near the top of the hour. Just an announcement or two. The Friday after this, I'll be doing Midcoast Live with Johnny Hamill. And we're going to do, or he's going to do, a solo bass performance. And talk about Bass Fest, which is coming up. But that will be at noon the Friday after tomorrow. I'm looking forward to that concert. That's going to be pretty cool. I had him down here with Mr. Marcos V7, and we got to talking after that performance. I said, you ought to just bring your bass down here, your acoustic bass, and maybe have another bass player or whatever, and let's do something acoustic-y. And I think he might have actually suggested that first, but regardless, it was a good idea, so we decided to do it. So that's what we'll be doing next week. Next week on this show, we're going to do some time traveling back to 1966, which is a pivotal year in rock and roll music and pop music and all that kind of stuff. We're going to have a deep dive into it, and I'll play stuff that people probably remember and some stuff that maybe went under the radar back then. So I think that'll be interesting for you to hear, maybe nostalgic for some folks. And for folks that are younger, maybe they hadn't heard these things before. So looking forward to doing that. So get ready for that next week. We'll take a station break. We'll be back and have Ashley Davis here in studio. And we're going to talk to her and listen to her. So hang tight. We'll be right back.
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0: And we're back. This is Signal to Noise. I'm Barry, and I want to welcome to the studio. It's been here before, but it's been a while. Ashley Davis, thank you for coming down this morning and bright and early.
3: Hi, Barry. It's good to be here.
0: And one of the reasons that you're here is that this new album that you just released, which is a lovely piece of work from not only the artwork on the front and back and the insides as well. It's called Songs I Was Raised On, Songs of Love, Peace, and Hope. And I'm assuming that you first heard these songs around your parents' house way back when, whenever that might have been.
3: Yeah, those songs are my sort of the foundation of my musical life. My parents were both very into the 60s folk scene. They met and hung out in D.C. and where the scene was thriving. Everybody from Ronstadt to Peter, Paul, and Mary, were playing small folk clubs there. And so when they came to Kansas and had children, those were the songs that were playing in the household. So they were my first musical memories and really taught me about writing music and singing and delivery, and it's how I first learned to play guitar. So these songs taught me a lot.
0: Do you remember the first song that you learned to play?
3: First song I learned to play, I think it might have been Annie's Song.
0: Oh, a John Denver song.
3: Yeah, which is on the album.
0: Yeah.
3: And it's also my first musical memory.
0: Is it?
3: Yeah.
0: I was going to ask that.
3: I remember my parents putting me down in my crib and looking at the ceiling and seeing that it was still kind of light out, and then the attic fan was going, and I heard the song kind of crackling on the record player coming up the stairs.
0: Oh, nice.
3: And the reason I was able to connect it was because I would watch The Muppets on Saturday night, and John Denver would come on The Muppets a lot. Mm-hmm. And later, you know, when I was five or so, he played that song on The Muppets, and I thought, I love that song. And then all of a sudden, all the memories connected for me as to when I first heard it.
0: Yeah, so you had to record it. So you decided to do this project. Is this sort of a commemorative thing for your parents? It's a little gift from you to them?
3: Absolutely, yeah. It's a thank you to them. And but also, I feel like my generation hasn't played these songs that much and mm-hmm. hasn't, you know, covered them and recorded them. And my dad kind of made that point to me after one show, and it really got me thinking about, if we're going to keep these beautiful pieces alive and in front of people, then, you know, you have to take the torch and keep playing them and put them out for people to hear and to learn. I played a show a couple of nights ago for my community in Lawrence, Kansas, and there were some really young, you know, women there that evening in their early 20s, and they were like, man, that Tom Paxton song, I can't stop listening to it now on Spotify. And I'm like, that's exactly what I want to happen, right? You know, for these songs to catch on and pass on again.
0: And I think about that too, because, you know, I'm from that generation, your parents' generation.
3: Yeah.
0: And those songs are like standards to me. But I realize that younger people, you know, for my generation, those songs, we all know them, you know, and we know the artists. But for younger people, they really don't get a chance to hear them very often.
3: Yeah.
0: You know, because they're not listening to, you know, old people's stuff generally. I'm conscious of doing that too on the show. Like next week, I'm going to do all stuff from 1966.
3: Yeah, which is a great year for folk music.
0: I remember it as a child thinking, this music is so good, and everything that comes out is better than the thing that came out before, and it was a pivotal year for me too, music-wise.
3: It's also such a community time, you know, that's the wonderful thing about that folk scene, is they were mm-hmm. all writing this music, but they were also sharing this music. Mm-hmm. It was not a big deal for three groups to record the same song.
0: No.
3: Which is, you know, so there, people would say, you know, say Someday Soon is on the album there. Right. Which version are you doing? Are you doing Ian Tyson's, or are you doing Judy Collins?
0: Yeah.
3: You know?
0: Yeah.
3: And because and Baez covered it too. So, I mean, you have everybody sharing this music and really having just always a feeling of sort of a hootenanny. There's a word from that time, or, you know, a gathering. Yeah. And I was just really lucky to grow up within a household that passed on that vibe and that feeling and those stories to me.
0: Yeah, where did you grow up? Here in Kansas?
3: I grew up in Lawrence, yeah. I left when I was 18 for Nashville, and then it became kind of a wild journey of moving around after that, from D.C. to Ireland for my master's degree, and then I was hired for a show called Lord of the Dance out of Ireland.
0: Oh, cool.
3: So then I was in Vegas, and then I was in New York for about 8 years after that, and then married an Irish guy from the Bronx, and we ended up coming back to Kansas. We were just going to come back for a couple of years for him to do a degree, and now we're here 17 years.
0: Full circle.
3: Full circle.
0: When you went to Nashville, was that because you wanted to, you were writing songs then, I'm sure?
3: I had not actually begun to write yet. I knew I wanted to do music, certainly from the encouragement of my parents. And I grew up in an academic family. Both my parents worked at KU. My dad was the dean of the law school. My mom ran the Performing Arts Center for the University of Kansas. So I had a lot of influences coming in from everything from literature to music in front of me. So I just sort of thought, I think as a lot of Gen X kids, you know, you go to college, you get a real degree, you know, and I just thought, well, I'll just go to law school. And my dad said, why would you do that? He goes, yeah, everybody can be a lawyer. You've got this other talent. Go do that. And that was the green light, you know.
0: Nice to get encouragement.
3: Yeah, super. And so I went to Belmont University, which is big music school, getting bigger every year, and I actually majored in literature and Latin because I knew I really wanted my writing side to be fed, and then my minor was in music and music business, so all my electives taught me about the music industry, from copyright law to publishing, but then I also was taking voice and guitar, which was really, that was a pivotal time for me to start moving in as a writer. I was writing songs by after my freshman year of college, and really basing it a lot on how these old songs were structured and not pop music. And then the literature side was feeding how I was going to write. And I wasn't a country writer, you know, and I was in Nashville, and I'd grown up singing mainly country and bluegrass. And that's how people in Lawrence would have known my voice, really, was from that scene. And then, ironically, I moved to Nashville, and I pivot to Celtic music. And it's just, you know, I mean, immediately, almost immediately, I just say, nah, this is, I need to have a really interesting niche where I'm going to always be motivated and inspired, and literature inspires me so much, and people's conversations inspire me, and people's relationships and my own relationships. And so trying to weave all these things into your writing, it's you know, it's better than therapy.
0: Do you write poetry as well?
3: I do. Often a lot of my songs will come from poems that I write. I always say it's like my party trick. I can write a poem on the spot.
0: When you start writing something, do you know right away that it's a musical thing or it's a poem? Can you tell right away that this is going to be a poem?
3: Yeah, I think usually in the songwriting brain, I think, that might be a really good line to lift out of this poem and steal from myself for one of my songs. So
0: yeah, I've talked to a lot of songwriters, and you know, they all have notebooks and things that they jot down things in, and sometimes sometimes they'll say, yeah, we'll go into it for parts. If I need a chorus, you know, I'll just leaf through, and usually I find something. You know, so I'm always curious about how you keep poetry and music separate, you know, and of course it can combine as well, but it's kind of a balancing act, I guess.
3: I've had the good fortune of being able to teach a lot of songwriting for workshops, and the Grammys have an educational component, and they do summer camps, and I've often been hired to teach for them as their world music songwriting instructor. And so it's really one of the things that I do with the kids is I take the melody of Greensleeves, because I feel like everybody knows that from either What Child Is This or from Greensleeves. And we strip away all the lyrics, but it's metered, right? You've just got four lines for everything. And then that's when their poetry comes. And if they're stuck, I just say, all right, just write. Don't, you know, empty your head and just write, and see what comes out of it.
0: And edit later.
3: And when I was when I was at Belmont, I had amazing songwriting teachers Janice Ian was one of my songwriting teachers.
0: Oh, cool.
3: It was when she was living in Nashville. And it was a wonderful moment. She walked into the classroom, and Belmont, you know, has a Christian component to it, right? And she obviously knew that. And she came into the classroom and wrote every curse word you could think of. And I just got the biggest smile on my face. And she said, these are the things you might hear come out of my mouth this semester. If you have a problem with that, you should probably drop this class. And I was like, oh, this is going to be wonderful.
0: This is my class.
3: This is my class, for sure.
0: Let's jump into one of the songs from the album, and I sort of picked this out because it's one of my favorite, and I'll let you pick the rest of them. But I want to play you the version of Tim Hardin's Reason to Believe. We're here with Ashley Davis here on Signal to Noise, and let's listen to this, and then we'll, I think, maybe get you to play a little bit too.
3: All right.
0: Okay, here we go.

0: We're back. Reason to Believe from our guest, Ashley Davis. And she's brought her guitar down, fortunately, for all of us. What do you feel like playing?
1: Well, why don't we do the Annie song since we talked about that?
0: Okay, since we're talking about it? Yeah. I know someone listening that really loves that song, so cool.
1: I find that when I play this for audiences, even, you know, over in Europe, it's just a very moving piece for a lot of people. A lot of memories come out.

0: Thank you.
1: Thank you,
0: Ashley Davis. And while you got your guitar, you want to just play something else?
1: Sure. One of the groups heavily represented on this album, there's three people that all have two songs on the album. Baez, mm-hmm. Ian and Sylvia,
0: yes.
1: And John Denver. Now, I learned the versions from different artists, and so if you have the actual physical vinyl or CD, you'll see that beside the title, I write the artist that I actually learned it from. And it's funny because people write to me and say, they didn't write that. And I'm like, I know. I'm just trying to let people know what the...
0: Which interpretation
1: I'm about to do for them. So, it's... I'm going to do an Ian and Sylvia, which I did learn from them. It's one of my favorites. It's Four Strong Winds.
0: It's kind of the Canadian national anthem.
1: Oh my gosh, it is. I just did a tour in Canada, and the audience just sings the entire thing with you.
0: Oh, that must be,
1: the entire song with you.
0: That must be wonderful.

0: Oh, it's lovely. I'm getting texts complimenting your voice.
1: Oh.
0: She has a beautiful voice.
1: It's very asleep still. I'm not usually a morning singer, so I appreciate that.
0: Yeah. Well, I think you've warmed up now. I want to definitely play something else from the album when before we go, but could I entice you to play one maybe shorter song next?
1: Well, you took the shortest one already.
0: Did I?
1: Reason to Believe. Yeah.
0: That's true. Where can people find the album?
1: Well, so they can get the vinyl, which is a double vinyl. It's really cool. Through my website, along with the CD, through my website. So there's two options there. There's also some cool swag that goes with this. I've got some T-shirts that has the album cover on it.
0: Oh, nice.
1: And some tote bags, that sort of thing. But as a

0: Tuesday, it's now streaming worldwide. So you'll see it as Side A and then Side B, because I released digitally Side A back in September, and then singles kind of along the way, and then Side B finally came out this past Tuesday on the 5th.
1: Ah, good. So are they on any of the streaming services at all, or do you just go through your site?
0: On all of them.
1: Okay.
0: They're on Spotify, Apple.
1: Bandcamp.
0: Well, not Bandcamp.
1: Ah, okay. Yeah. I thought I'd ask, because a lot of people asked about that.
0: Just on the regular ones, you know, so okay. iTunes, all that sort of thing.
1: And I hear you're playing Irish Fest this year.
0: I am. A full band will be there playing Friday night and Saturday afternoon, and we'll be doing some of this music, plus some of the, a lot of the ones that people would know of me from that contemporary Celtic world. Mm-hmm. Really good band with me, and lots of amazing music, and my Kansas City Irish family all there, and it's going to be a good year. Hopefully, beautiful weather like last year, which was incredible weather. And then I curate the finale, which is called Mixtape, and that's on Sunday nights, and that's super fun and really cool to see the artists sort of step out of their regular zone into doing a cover of something.
1: So you get to select the artists as well?
0: Well, a committee does, and I talk to the band. There's a house band about it, and we look at everything. So we have a few locals who will come in that night, plus then artists from the festival, and it's about 14 artists, 14 to 15 in total, who go across the stage,
1: nice.
0: Doing covers. And this year's theme is 80s. So a lot of fun music to choose from.
1: Interesting.
0: A lot of fun. Yeah.
1: Music that may not have normally been played acoustically.
0: Oh, no, it's a five-piece band. So, I mean,
1: we
0: got the synthesizers, we got everything going. Yeah, it'll be big,
1: Oh, nice. And what's the actual date of Irish Fest for people that...
0: It's always Labor Day weekend.
1: Labor Day,
0: which falls really late this year, so I think
1: it's... Is it the last Saturday, Friday, Saturday?
0: No, it's first Monday, I believe, of September, always.
1: Oh, okay.
0: So, yeah, so it's like around the 4th, 5th, 6th.
1: Oh, nice. And that's Irish Fest is a major, major deal here, and I'm glad you're part of it.
0: I love being part of it. They're a second family to me, and it's my favorite festival to do by far, and I look forward to it every year, and I hope all of Kansas City comes out, and Lawrence, if you're listening,
1: of course,
0: anywhere close enough to come, make a weekend of it.
1: Yeah, it's a variety of things. It isn't just old-time Celtic stuff. It's a variety.
0: Oh,
1: the
0: no.
1: elders will be there. And
0: that's one of the things I brag about this festival, is that they are the most cutting edge of the Irish festivals. They will take, it can be a group from Ireland that is, that is Irish music. It does not need to be traditional music.
1: No.
0: So I've discovered bands just being an artist there who have come through the festival going, wow, that's really, really good.
1: Yeah, I played one at the top of the hour that I just discovered called Dervish. I don't know if
0: Dervish, they're very good friends of mine.
1: Are they?
0: Yeah.
1: Oh, man, they just released this new song called Rock the Machine with Iron and Wine.
0: Yeah, they did that that songbook where they did a bunch of...
1: It's like songbook two.
0: Yeah.
1: Yeah, I've got to delve into their stuff. I really, really liked what I heard.
0: Their lead singer is one of my really close friends. She sang at my wedding.
1: Nice. Yeah. Oh, that's cool.
0: Yeah.
1: Oh, I'm glad I brought that up.
0: They're 30 years around, so they've been around a long time.
1: Have they?
0: Yeah.
1: See, I didn't know.
0: Yeah.
1: Oh, but yeah, I'm definitely going to delve into their stuff.
0: Yeah, she's an incredible vocalist.
1: Yeah.
0: Kathy Jordan. Yeah.
1: Yep, really good. Well, listen, we'll end with not Iron and Wine. We'll end with Diamonds and Rust from the album, and it's called Songs I Was Raised On by Ashley Davis. Anything you want to say about this? I think you had a backstory to this song.
0: Yeah, I guess it's a story that some people know and some people don't, So Dylan and Baez were very famous for dating at the beginning of Dylan's career, and she was the one who really sort of brought him out and showed him to people, and then he took off and broke up with her, broke her heart. And 10 years later just decides to randomly call her from a phone booth in the Midwest. And she writes this song about that moment and hearing this voice on the other side of the phone that had so drastically changed her heart and her life, and this casual phone call that, maybe some of us have experienced in our lives.
1: Yes.
0: And she so perfectly writes this piece as sort of a response to Dylan. And it was also one of the reasons I chose not to have any Dylan on the album.
1: Really?
0: As my little tip of the hat to Joan, saying, nah, we won't have him.
1: We'll just do you.
0: We'll do you. We'll do two of you, Joan.
1: But he did invite her to Rolling Thunder Review after he treated her badly in England when they went when he went over there and it was 65.
0: Yeah.
1: And I think this was his way of apologizing to her. It's like, okay, let's do Rolling Thunder, and you'll be on stage with me, and you'll get to do songs, and we'll sing together like we used to.
0: Yeah.
1: So let's hear Diamond and Rust. And thank you so much for coming down this morning.
0: Well,
1: I appreciate
0: it. Thank you for having me. I love coming to Kansas City, the big drive from Lawrence, and getting to be on the radio and talk to the folks out there.
1: Well, thank you for the album, and people will be hearing it here on the station. I'll be passing some around to the other DJs as well.
0: Thanks, Barry.
1: Diamonds and Rust.

0: Well, let's take a little station break. You're listening to Signal to Noise. I'm Barry. That was Ashley Davis that you just heard. And I owe you a message, so let's do that. We'll come back and we'll play a whole bunch of local things for you, so hang tight.
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0: And we'll go all local now for the next half hour. Hopefully I can get everything in. We shall see. A band that's closing up shop in Lawrence called the Jubilee Mystics, of which I was briefly a member. We're going to be playing this Saturday at the Northside Social, which is in the north part of Lawrence. And it's their last gig, so I'm going to play a couple of their tunes from their first two albums for you, in hopes that you may go see them. I'll be there. We're going to start from a track from the very first Jubilee Mystics album, simply called The Jubilee Mystics. The songwriter of the band is Alan Murphy, who you will hear two of his songs set. We're going to start with Rollin' Rock.

music from the Jubilee Mystics, playing this coming Saturday in Lawrence at the Northside Tavern. And let's do another set of all brand new singles, most of these released within the last week or two, from local artists, some in Lawrence, some in here in Kansas City. Going to start with a new single released by Scott Gribble. And he's a longtime musician from Lawrence. He's played in the Mahouts, and I've had the pleasure of playing with him a time or two. This is, as far as I know, the first solo track he's released, and it's a good one. It's called Jennifer Collector.

0: music from Johnny Marie and the Lonesome Petunias down a long, lonely river. New music from St. George and the Dragons, Waiting for the End of the World. We also heard Sarah Swenson with a whole bunch of people. Don't have time to tell you who all is on that song, but it's called Your Town. And then we started with Scott Gribble, Jennifer Collector. It's time to leave. Time for that special program that happens 2 minutes before the hour. And then, of course, the highlight of the day, Radio Necropisa. I'll see you next week. We'll go back to 1966.
1: Freeze Frame! Hi, I'm Russ Simmons with Freeze Frame, KKFI's weekly look at the newest cinematic fare in theaters and streaming. George Orwell's classic totalitarian critique, Animal Farm, gets a dumbed-down animated big-screen incarnation. Yes, the pigs take over the farm, but the metaphors don't fly. The all-star voice cast includes Seth Rogen, Glenn Close, Kieran Culkin, and Woody Harrelson, but their efforts are for naught. Screenwriter Nicholas Stoller and director Andy Serkis deserve some credit for trying a new approach, but this so-called modernized version of Animal Farm isn't for adults who revere Orwell or for kids who couldn't care less. Here's one that won't be shown on airlines anytime soon. Jaws meets Airport in Deep Water, the story of a loaded passenger flight that crashes into, you guessed it, shark-infested waters. Aaron Eckhart and Sir Ben Kingsley are the captains who accidentally serve up a smorgasbord for hungry carnivores along with the typical disaster movie cliches. If the premise sounds familiar, another movie called No Way Up came out 2 years ago with a nearly identical plot. While it's overly familiar, director Rennie Harlan's opus Deepwater is impressively filmed. It ain't deep, but disaster movie fans won't mind. Producer John Lasseter may no longer be at Pixar, but his creative fingerprints are all over the wildly imaginative Netflix animated fantasy Swapped. Michael B. Jordan and Juno Temple provide the voices of a mammal and a bird who magically swap bodies in a fantastical woodland area. Their experiences change their perspective, proving that differences are good and that working together makes life better for everyone. It's smart and beautifully animated. Swapped is a family film in the best sense, providing thoughtful entertainment that can be enjoyed by all age groups. I'm Russ Simmons with Fox 4 and KKFI-FM.
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0: Gary Moore. Just Can't Let You Go from the CD Scars, a 2017 release on Sanctuary. Luther Allison before that, doing Let's Try Again from his CD Sirius, a 1987 release on Blind Pig Records. Well, it's 4:29 here in the afternoon on KKFI. Let's do this, and we'll get back to the music in just a moment.
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0: Room Full of Blues, How Long Will It Last? That's from their 2000 Alligator release called That's Right. Before that, we heard Eric Clapton. The CD was called The Breeze, in appreciation of J.J. Cale. We heard Train to Nowhere, a 2014 release on Bush Branch Surf Dog. And started the set off with Kenny Kramer doing Live It Ain't Cheap, from the CD All Day Long, a 2017 release on Ribo Records. And living ain't cheap, is it? Well, it's almost 4:45 here on KKFI. Let's do this. We'll get back to the music in just a moment.
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That was Katie Guillen and the Girls, Stalling on Dreams, from the album Remember What You Knew Before. 2018 release on KG&G Records / Viztone. Gallia Volt before that, the title cut of her CD we heard, Burn the House Down. Just recently released on Roof Records, and started the set off with Beverly Guitar Watkins, the title cut from her 1999 release, Back in Business, released on the Music Maker label. Had a chance to see Gallia Volt open a couple of weeks ago for the Devin Allman Project Blues Summit. Very nice young woman. Had a chance to talk to her afterwards, picked up the CD, and she says, Pat, all I want to do is play my guitar. She can. Well, anyway, you're listening to 90.1 FM KKFI, Kansas City Community Radio. Chef Pat here, 1 hour of happy hour down, another one to go. Thank you for the calls. Appreciate that. Appreciate you listening to not only my show, but all the programming here on KKFI. We do it for you. Well, let's kick this set off with, I forgot who I'm going to play. We'll just have to figure it out and find out.

0: You know what's happening. Mick, I don't like the brushes. 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
1: Someone. Hurried dream. Get, take one.
0: Get someone to shut this door.
1: Take two. Yeah.
0: Take three. Right, ready?
1: Rolling.
0: Rolling.
1: Take two.
0: Take, this is the stagecoach.

0: Well, got a little bit of Fleetwood Mac back to back there. That was Fleetwood Mac from their CD, the original Fleetwood Mac, released in 2004 on SME. We heard Worried Dream. Before that, the Mick Fleetwood Blues Band, a live cut, Love That Burns, from the CD Blue Again, which was released in 2018 on the Savoy label. Well, it's 5:15 in the afternoon. Let's do this. We'll get back to the music in just a moment.
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0: Eric Clapton and Steve Winwood, Dear Mr. Fantasy. That's live at the Crossroads Guitar Festival, Bridgeview, Illinois, in 2010. The CD is Crossroads Revisited, Selections from the Crossroads Festivals. That was released in 2016 on the Rhino Warner label. Started the set off with Chris Duarte and Bluestone Company. We heard Chattahoochee Side. From the 2009 CD 396, released on Shrapnel Records. Well, let's do this. We'll get into the last half hour of Happy Hour. Back with you in just a sec.
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0: Pharmacists at the University of Kansas Medical Center in KCK have petitioned for a union election. They wonder why there's so little room for advancement in their jobs and why the rules leave them without justice on the job. They'll be on the Heartland Labor Forum Thursday at 6 p.m. with a rebroadcast Friday at 5 a.m.
1: Johnny Mosier to play guitar. Please make these guys welcome from Blue Ground Undergrass. We're playing complete voice right now. Make them feel good. Please welcome Ollie Green back to the stage too.

0: Thank you.
1: As Government Mule doing Out of the Rain. It was a Tony Joe White song. Interesting. I wouldn't have expected something like that out of Tony Joe, but a very interesting composition by him. It's off the Mulenium CD released in 2025 on Evil Teen Records. That concert was recorded December 31st, 1999. I believe it was at the Madison Square Gardens in New York, but I'd have to double check that. I know it was back up on the East Coast, either in New York or New Jersey, but I'd have to dig into it to know for sure. Well, anyway, it's about 5:45. I've got about 15 minutes left in happy hour this afternoon. Let's see if I can't squeeze a couple in. One of them's going to be Samantha. I'll close out with her in just a few minutes, but she's in town tomorrow night at Ameristar. Will be a good show, obviously. Local girl come home for a little bit. I had her sister Amanda on a couple of weeks ago, if you were listening. Amanda was in town and did a show down at Knuckleheads here a couple of weeks ago. Great show. So I was expecting Samantha to just blow the roof off of the Ameristar. Well, here we go.

Lindsay Alexander, I Got a Woman. That's from the CD Comeback Baby, a 2014 release on Delmark. Well, going to get out of here in just a minute. Heartland Labor Forum is up next, followed by the Thursday night special at 7, local showcase at 8, the Grateful Dead Hour at 10, and the second set at 11. That'll take you up to the midnight hour on KKFI. Well, thanks, everybody. Thank you for the calls. Appreciate it. You all know what to do. You take care of yourselves. Take care of each other. Don't be afraid to make good trouble. I'll see you next week. Be good. Going out of here with Runaway, Samantha Fish. Like I said, she's in town tomorrow night at the Ameristar. Going to be fun. We'll see you.

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Stay tuned for the Heartland Labor Forum, radio that talks back to the boss.

0: Welcome to the Heartland Labor Forum, a weekly show of news, information, and commentary by and for the working people of Kansas City. This show is produced by a team of volunteers from a broad range of workplaces and unions. The views expressed on the Heartland Labor Forum are ours and not necessarily those of KKFI or any unions involved. Welcome to the Heartland Labor Forum. Tonight's show is being underwritten by Blake and Mulig and the Greater Kansas City Building and Construction Trades Council. Since 1972, Blake and Mulig has prided itself on providing comprehensive legal representation to labor organizations and affiliated benefits funds on a local, regional, and national basis. And the Greater Kansas City Building and Construction Trades Council stands with all who support workers' rights, human rights, and our democracy. A harm to one is a harm to all. The Heartland Labor Forum and KKFI thank our underwriters for their support. On tonight's show, pharmacists at the University of Kansas Medical Center in KCK have petitioned for a union election. It's next week when they count the ballots. They wonder why there's so little room for advancement in their jobs and why the rules leave them without justice on the job. They're going to be on the show tonight. In the news, IAM settles strike at Lake City Army Ammunition Plant and setback for International Alliance of Theatrical and Stage Employees organizing at Worlds of Fun. Our feature at the end of the show is Safety First with Mary Ario, and she will be talking about a worker who workers die every hour and 45 minutes as Trump cuts labor law enforcement. And three contractors cited for violations in death of worker building major ICE detention camp. And finally, soil at DC golf course where East Wing debris was dumped contains toxic metals. What a surprise. Now for the news.
1: The news from our side, May 7th, 2026. Here's some news from this morning's labor media breakfast. Mindy Brisley and Tracy Wheatley from KC 2026 gave a long report on preparations for the World Cup, saying 35 days out, and we're ready to welcome the world for the FIFA 2026, when Kansas City will host matches between Argentina and Algeria on June 16th, Ecuador and Curaco on June 20th, Tunisia and the Netherlands on June 25th, and Algeria and Austria on June 27th. All are at 6 p.m. to avoid the intense heat of the day, all at Arrowhead Stadium. There will also be games here for round 32 and the quarterfinal on July 3rd and 11th. As most of the game tickets are sky high, the city has planned a free FIFA fan festival at Liberty Memorial on June 11th and through the 14th and the 16th. There will also be a number of concerts. There's free bus service from the airport and added buses from many far-flung locations in the metro to get fans to events and to Arrowhead. In discussion after KC 2026 presentation, there were questions about the skyrocketing hotel prices, the exclusion of stagehands union from the planning meetings by FIFA on hiring for the stadium. There are also questions about ICE presence and what is planned to stop labor trafficking for sex or exploitation and raids on businesses. A number of these are not handled by the KC 2026, but by FIFA directly.
0: Jacob Hobbs from IATSE Local 31 announced that Worlds of Fun, where the union has been organizing entertainment-related personnel, is under new management, and because of that, the National Labor Relations Board has postponed their union election while Cedar, the new company, does any reorganization. Hobbs said He's turning lemons into lemonade by expanding the range of workers that he's organizing. And another issue at the labor media breakfast this morning involves Missouri House Bill 1644, which started as an attempt to give all public sector workers the right to interest arbitration of contracts if they cannot reach agreement in negotiations over their labor contracts. Since public sector workers are prohibited from striking, they have no recourse if they are in an impasse with a public employer. But the Koch-funded Americans for Prosperity, which opposes anything good for workers, weighed in with Governor Kehoe. With the pressure on him, Kehoe limited the change only to firefighters, dispatchers, and police, and no one else. It's yet to pass and does contain some bad language for employees with franchises.
2: On the state level in Jefferson City, the organization Respect Missouri Voters campaign turned in 360,000 signatures this week to put a constitutional amendment on the ballot either in August or November to bar the state legislature from tampering with initiatives passed by voters. Last year, the legislature repealed a portion of Proposition A, passed in 2024 for paid sick leave. They undid and removed the yearly inflation adjustment to the state minimum wage. The proposal, which is a constitutional amendment, will also stop the Secretary of State or other state officials from writing unnecessary and confusing ballot language aimed at tricking voters into voting for something they are against or vice versa. The effort, which got 367,000 signatures, has confounded predictions that an unfunded independent group of all volunteers couldn't do it. Indeed, they did, and they set a record for most petition signatures gathered by volunteers in the state's history. The issue is bipartisan, gaining support from members of both parties. Bob Johnson, a former state rep from Lee's Summit and a Republican, supported it, as did Matt Andrews, president of Laborers Local 42 in St. Louis, who told the Columbia Missourian, "At the end of the day, this isn't about party lines. It's about defending the will of the people. And that's something we should all be willing to stand up for." Thousands of signatures were collected by union members. In related news, next Tuesday in Jefferson City, the Missouri Supreme Court will hear the case about the congressional redistricting that the Republican-dominated legislature did last year to squeeze Representative Emanuel Cleaver out of his seat and give it to a Republican. The issue is whether the state can impose the redistricting for the 2026 elections when it is being challenged by the voters. Stay tuned, and if you're interested, there's a rally in front of the Supreme Court in Jefferson City on Tuesday at 10 a.m.
0: And finally, at last, the strike by IAM Local 778 workers at the Lake City Army Ammunition Plant, run by Olin, have settled their strike. Here's what the union press release had to say. After weeks on the picket line, IAM Union Local 778 members have voted to ratify a new collective bargaining agreement with Olin Corporation's Winchester Division, officially ending their strike that began on April 4th. The agreement was approved by the membership yesterday, May 6th, marking a victory for the more than 1,300 skilled workers at the Lake City Army Ammunition Plant, who stood united in their fight for improved wages, better working conditions, and relief from excessive overtime. IAM Local 778 members returned to work starting on the day shift today, May 7th, bringing the end to a strike that drew national attention and underscored the essential role that these workers play in supporting U.S. military readiness. Quote, "This ratified agreement met the needs of our membership, and they are ready to get back to work under these new terms," said IAM Local 778 Directing Business Representative Scott Brown. "Our members," he said, "fought for a contract that includes improvements to pay and relief to mandatory overtime scheduling. Details of the new contract include front-loaded wage increases over the course of the four-year agreement and some relief from forced overtime. Union leaders say the agreement represents a meaningful progress and a foundation for continued improvements. That's the news from our side. The news tonight was read by Michael Savoir, Stephen Hill, and I'm Judy Ansel.

0: And that, of course, is Billy Bragg. There's power in a union, and we know it. And I hope the people at KU are going to know it, too. I'm Judy Ansel. There's a problem with pharmacies today. 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It's a systemic problem, not just one bad apple. Pharmacies are closing, monopolizing, and prices are going up. Tonight, we're going to talk to three pharmacy techs at KU Med Center in KCK who have organized with the IAM Healthcare and have a union representation election next week. We'll talk to them in a few minutes, but first, we're going to listen to a more perfect union, to their take on what's happening to pharmacies and pharmacy workers.
1: So I was 7 months pregnant with my daughter, Ella. I'd been having some blood pressure issues, and my managing staff was aware of this. I told him, I'm like, listen, my blood pressure is kind of acting crazy. I'm not feeling that great.
2: Amanda Poole is a pharmacist in Tuscaloosa, Alabama. She worked for years at CVS until incidents like this one.
1: 7.5 months pregnant, never once was it offered to have somebody come in and help me or work with me. And God forbid you had a stool. So my blood pressure bottomed out, and I was on the ground. I passed out, and the only reason that anyone knew that is a customer came in to pick up a prescription, and no one came to wait on her in a timely manner. No one reached out, no one from like higher up in the company apologized even. Hey, I'm so sorry this happened, are you okay? None of that. They were really more concerned about who's gonna fill this hole because she can't work today.
3: They'll try to tell you at CVS and Walgreens that there's just a shortage of pharmacists. There's a shortage of technicians. And that's not really the case.
1: When you treat your employees a certain way for so long, they stop wanting to work for you. And that's essentially what's happened.
2: Between the long lines snaking around the vitamin aisle and the soaring price of drugs, picking up a prescription has become a sickening experience for many Americans. And believe it or not, it's even worse for pharmacists themselves. After a decade of turbulence, burnout has become such an epidemic among pharmacy workers that they're starting to unionize. When the Pharmacist Guild's website went live on November 8th, it crashed almost immediately under the weight of 30,000 union-seeking workers. The uprising began a month earlier in Kansas City, where retail pharmacy workers at stores like CVS and Walgreens walked off the job in protest.
3: It's not just specific to one area. This is a problem that's teetering on the verge of a public health crisis. And it emboldened a lot of technicians and pharmacists to follow suit.
2: Shane Jaraminski is a pharmacist in Palm Springs, California. His Facebook page, The Accidental Pharmacist, helped organize the Kansas City walkout. Not long after, on October 30th, pharmacists walked out of stores nationwide in a protest that was dubbed Pharmageddon.
3: Walgreens and CVS and all the chains wanted to downplay it, saying that there was minimal disruption to their business operations. But we had hundreds of pharmacists and technicians across the country participate in it.
2: It wasn't all that long ago that being a pharmacist was a prestigious, desirable job. And the people who do the work still love its key functions.
1: I love it. I mean, I love that patient interaction. I like that they know me on a first name basis and I know them on a first name basis. And you laugh with them and cry with them, and sometimes you grieve with them as well when there's a loss in the family.
2: But like so many healthcare workers, pharmacists have been caught up in vast changes to the industry that have made life hell for workers and patients alike.
4: Pharmacists are having to do things that they didn't used to do 10 or 20 years ago. They're incredibly short-staffed and overworked, and having to deal with patients that are often very disgruntled because they find out how much they have to pay out of their own pockets, even with insurance.
2: This is Wendell Potter, a former health insurance company executive who now works to expose the abuses of the corporations that have seized control of the American healthcare system. Pharmacists cite several interlocking problems, including working conditions, short staffing, and treatment of patients. All of it stems from one of Potter's focuses, corporate consolidation and vertical integration.
4: Insurance companies have increasingly gotten into healthcare delivery. They've been buying physician practices and clinics. One of their biggest cash cows these days is their pharmacy benefit management entity.
2: Pharmacy benefit managers, or PBMs, work for insurance companies. They negotiate with drug makers over how much the insurance company will pay for different medications and then they negotiate with pharmacies over how much they'll get paid for filling a prescription. It may sound like the free market at work, but after a decade of corporate consolidation and vertical integration, the market has been rigged to our detriment.
4: 10 years ago, pharmacy benefit managers were much, much smaller, and they were not owned by big insurance companies. They were

0: benefits control like 80% of the pharmacy benefits manager market. So if you're an independent pharmacy and you're presented with this contract, it's kind of take it or leave it.
1: The success of independent pharmacies is often determined not by customer service or expertise, but whether it can eke out a profit while dealing with these behemoth corporations. And because those corporations also now consider them competitors, it can get pretty ruthless.
0: So Ozempic acquisition cost might be $800 or $900, but when is all said and done, the patient's copay plus what's reimbursed by a company like Express Scripts, you might lose $50 on that medication. I mean, that's an unsustainable business model. And that's why independent pharmacies are going out of business.
2: And a lot of them are closing, leaving a lot of people in communities with no option except one of the chain stores.
1: Pharmacists often prefer independent stores because they allow for more personal interactions with customers, as well as a safer work environment. Between 1980 and 2022, the United States lost half of its independent pharmacies. 3,500 closed between 2010 and 2016 alone. Chain pharmacies are closing at accelerated rates too. Rite Aid filed for bankruptcy in late 2023 and is expected to close 400 to 500 stores across the country. In 2022, CVS said it would close 900 stores. With less competition, it can focus on its mail order pharmacy and pad margins even higher. As stores disappear and their customers flock to the remaining chain pharmacies, the stress on workers spikes exponentially.
0: If no one shows up or they have call outs, they'll run it with one pharmacist there. It was about 6 years ago, 7 years ago now. That's when all retail pharmacies started to understand how profitable vaccinations were.
3: But right when the COVID vaccines were rolling out, you'd have four patients every 15 minutes for shots. Again, I was fine with it at first because I'm like, okay, yeah, I'm going to vaccinate. It's still that same mentality. I'm going to take care of everybody. So I'm going to vaccinate as many people as I can. You would come back and you would be behind. And every prescription has a timestamp on it, and you are judged by that time. So if you don't have your prescriptions in and out in a timely manner and you fell behind, it would turn red, and then that would show up on a report for your district leader or your manager for the next week.
1: The long wait times are inconvenient for customers, but inconvenience isn't the worst part.
4: Okay, that was from More Perfect Union. And the Pharmageddon that they described starting in Kansas City seems to have come back, and it's now at KU Med Center where the pharmacy techs are organizing. And with me in the studio are Cheyenne Barker. Hi, Cheyenne.
5: Hi, Cheyenne.
6: Hello.
4: And Jennifer Jones.
7: Hello.
4: And Joshua Radke.
8: Hello.
4: And also the coordinator for the IAM, that's the Machinist Union, but we don't say that anymore because you're organizing healthcare, right?
9: Right.
4: John Irvine.
9: Yeah, thank you. So just a point of clarification, at KU, we're actually organizing with the pharmacy technicians. Now, we're happy to start talking to the pharmacists as soon as we get these technicians over the
4: okay.
9: line.
4: These are pharmacy techs. So one of you tell me, what's the difference between a pharmacist and a pharmacy tech?
8: A pharmacist has to go to school for, I say, a solid 8 years versus a technician. There is that option for us to go to school, but they have more now, like programs for us where we can do like an accelerated course on the job and get nationally certified through our employer.
4: Okay. So how long did you work at KU?
8: I was at KU for over 2 years.
4: Over 2 years.
8: Yep.
4: And unfortunately, Joshua is a casualty of the union organizing drive and lost his job a couple of weeks ago. We'll talk about that in a minute. Cheyenne, how long have you been there?
6: I am coming up on 4 years at KU.
4: So you're a veteran, huh?
6: Yeah.
4: Okay. How about you, Jennifer?
7: About 2 years.
4: Is there a lot of turnover?
7: Yes.
4: Yeah.
7: Yes, ma'am.
4: Okay. So in the thing we heard from More Perfect Union, they talked about the corporatization, the monopoly, and the increasing stress on workers. But KU is a public hospital. You all are public employees. Is the same thing going on at KU?
6: I would say yes. A majority of our workflows are based around metrics. They're always measuring data, how quickly we're doing things, how efficiently, and trying to get better

0: without necessarily choosing the safest workflows.
1: Give me an example.
2: Yeah, so I got an example for that. So I've, unfortunately, yes, was let go, but I've staffed over all three shifts, first, second, and third shift, but particularly in third shift where we have six technicians who have to do, you know, multiple job roles on top of what they're currently doing. If we have a call out, it's unsafe because you think about it, let's say if we're in the IV room and we have to, you know, let's say we have to do like 100 first doses that we have to make, or we have to, you know, do a call up for another position. It's just, it's stressful just because we have no support and we can't even have time to step out to use the restroom. We don't have any time to take a break. And that's unsafe working in there by yourself, staffing 12 hours out of that shift. And, you know, if we're there, like, our eyes get to play a trick on us when we're looking at medication. And if we make that wrong, incorrect medication, even if the incorrect dose is happening, that patient at the end of the day gets it. If it gets past the pharmacist, goes up to the unit, and if the nurse doesn't check it, we're liable for that because the patient didn't get the correct dose because we're short staff.
0: I think it's also important to mention that main campus is like an almost 1,000-bed hospital. So we're talking six pharmacy technicians overnight staffing
1: for
0: 900 patients. Yeah, 900 to 1,000 people. And wow. They're also helping out in our outpatient areas, our surgical areas. So even more than just the people we have inpatient in the hospital.
1: 12 people on the night shift to service 1,000 people.
0: Six technicians.
2: Yeah, there's like six technicians, but then there's also only three pharmacists who staff everything. So there's technically only nine of us staffing overnight for 12 hours.
1: Okay, Jennifer, are you on days or nights?
3: Days.
1: Oh, can you describe to me a work day?
3: My position is a little different than Cheyenne and Josh's. They staff over at the main hospital. I staff over at the South Lake location, which we serve the outpatient retail patients. And we also are the only location that's responsible for, like, the mail-out prescriptions. So a day in my position, basically, we are responsible for filling, labeling prescriptions, also assisting the patients when they come to the window to pick up their prescriptions. And we also have a specialty pharmacy within that as well. And then, like I said, we also ship out. So we are the only location within the KU health system that does the mail-out orders for all of our patients that we serve.
1: I had no idea KU even mails out.
3: Oh, yeah.
1: Pharmaceuticals.
3: Yes.
1: How much you paid?
3: About 23 an hour.
1: 23 an hour.
3: Mm-hmm.
1: And it sounds from all of you like you're pretty, your work is really intense.
0: It is pretty intense. Uh-huh. I know the positions I've had, I've either been interacting directly with patients on the floor, discussing what medications they're taking at home, or currently I'm in purchasing, so I'm part of like a 5-6-person team that buys the medications and the supplies for the pharmacy for that 1,000-bed hospital. And I would argue that's pretty intense.
1: For $23 an hour.
0: For $23 an hour. Yes, ma'am.
1: One of the things that was talked about in that audio I played was unreasonable scheduling. Is that one of your complaints?
2: I will gladly say that because, you know, I was unfortunate, like, you know, I was let go, but I will say I've transitioned to midnights this past couple months that we had because one of our technicians was on maternity leave, and I just thought, you know, it'd be nice to help out the team because they're already short staffed, because we would be down to five technicians instead of six. And we, our rotation, we work 7 12-hour shifts in a row, and then we're off a week. And thinking that sounds like really, it is a lot to do. Like, you know, on day five, you're like, I want to be done because
1: it sounds exhausting.
2: You work 80 hours in a week. That's what it is. And they give you like a week off, and even though the week sounds great, that first day or two, you're sleeping just because.
1: So do you make any overtime then?
2: So ideally, no. We actually don't. The only time
1: you work 80 hours in a week, and then you're off a week, so that's 40 each week,
2: yeah.
1: Right?
2: Yeah, yeah.
1: Clever.
2: So they tried doing it clever, you know, the way that they have it set up too. Like, that's why they put you in at the end of the week. So that way, one week you have a shorter week is was considered your full-time hours. And then the next week you have your full, you have your 4 days on your rotation. The only time you get overtime is if you pick up on the beginning of your rotation or if you pick up on the end of your rotation. And nobody wants to work more than 7 days in a row, have to work in 12-hour shifts.
1: I have never heard of such an arrangement in order to avoid paying overtime.
0: What day of the week do you start on for overnights?
2: Yeah, so we start on, well, typically everybody starts on at Thursday at 7:30 at night, and we go to 7 a.m., and then we're done on Wednesday morning at, well, actually Thursday morning, excuse me, at 7 a.m.
0: Yeah, and our pay period is a Sunday through Saturday pay period.
1: Uh-huh.
0: So that Wednesday through Saturday is your 1 week, and then your Sunday through Wednesday or Thursday
1: is your other week.
0: Mm-hmm.
1: But it's actually one week, and then
0: Separate it on your, because we get paid biweekly as well.
1: Mm-hmm.
0: So it counts as 1 week, second week, no overtime. Because okay. I considered going to midnights, but
1: all
0: I
1: right.
0: found out.
1: We're going to take a break. We'll be back in just a couple minutes.
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1: And we're back, and I'm Judy Ansel. You're listening to the Heartland Labor Forum, where we're talking to techs from KU who are pharmacy techs, as well as a member of the staff of the International Association of Machinists, IAM, their healthcare division, John Irvine. Our guests are Cheyenne Barker, Jennifer Jones, and Joshua Radke. And John, let me start with you.
6: Okay.
1: You are in charge of the Organization of Healthcare Workers for IAM Healthcare, is that right?
6: That's correct. 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
1: The Pharmacy Guild. Okay. So where do you have pharmacies organized?
6: So ever since Pharmageddon, and you heard from Dr. Shane Jaremensky on the More Perfect Union, when we launched roughly 3 years ago, it was just gangbusters. We've organized CVS Omnicare, CVS Specialty, retail locations all across North America, from Rhode Island to California to Nevada to Arizona. And this is on top of other organizing that we've done in Ohio for patient care technicians and nurses and other professional healthcare workers at hospitals across the country.
1: Uh-huh. Well, that's great.
6: Yeah. It's been phenomenal growth.
1: So have the hospitals all hired union busters?
6: Yeah. I mean, some of them use in-house union busters. What makes the University of Kansas a little unique is it kind of caught us off guard because they are public sector, and they went out and they hired one of the most expensive and meanest and nastiest union busting firms out there, Littner Medicine. It's the same anti-union law firm that's busting Amazon workers and Starbucks United workers. So they caught us a little off guard. They've run a vicious campaign, as you heard. Unfortunately, Josh, who was one of our lead committee members, was terminated, and we're fighting like heck to make sure that he's made whole for wrongful termination.
1: Let me ask Joshua, what got you fired?
2: Yeah, so a little backstory. I was just, you know, helping out some technicians on, you know, third shift here, and I, you know, just handing out, you know, union information with some of my coworkers because, let's face it, as technicians, as you heard on that, you know, audio clip earlier, we wanted to have a voice, and we deserve to have the voice. We deserve to get paid more, which we're not getting paid more for all the work that we do. And we decided to, you know, start forming this union. And I was, you know, like John mentioned, one of our committee members who's just the messenger just to let people know, like, hey, here's what's going on. And they were respectful of that. Caught wind of, you know, one of our, another technician that was there. She did not like it, whatever the case may be. Let one of our supervisors know. And that supervisor then approached me in kind of a, you know, like, I want to say like a standoff way and just said, hey, we can't be passing it around on company time. I respected that. And I said, no worries, that's fine. People still reached out to me because they wanted to have a voice. And then due to some scheduling conflict, actually, I came by just on my off day to pick up a shift to help out some of my technicians because I worked second shift before third shift. You know, there was some scheduling conflicts. I had some, you know, confrontation with just some coworkers. Everything was meaningful. And apparently for having shop talk, with was considered profanity and throwing my phone down on a table is clearly, you know, I guess damaging company policy. And my, you know, they caught wind of it on camera and they decided to fire me for union activity for just having a voice with my coworkers.
1: I'm sorry.
2: It's all good.
1: Yeah. Well, and what's the union doing about it, John?
6: Oh, so we filed an unfair labor practice charge, of course.
1: With the PERB board.
6: The PERB board here. Unfortunately, Kansas PERB, I'm just going to say it, it seems to be really underfunded. My understanding is there's only two board agents, and the anti-union law firm is totally taking advantage of that. But, you know, we are now the IAM. We used to be the machinist, and our saying was we were the fighting machinist. And even though we've changed our name, that holds true today. We're going to see this through, and we are going to make sure that Josh sees justice and that KU is held accountable for this nonsense.
1: Yes, the underfunding of the PERB board has been going on for some time, and it really does undercut the ability of our public sector workers to get some justice on the job.
6: Yeah.
1: It's kind of shameful.
6: It is, actually. Absolutely.
1: Yeah. I think we have a phone call, right? Yeah. Hi. Caller?
7: Hi.
1: Hi.
7: I just wanted to call to show my support for the union workers.
1: Great.
7: Who are forming a union anyway.
1: Tell me your name.
7: Megan.
1: Okay, Megan. And are you a worker too?
7: I am, yes.
1: Okay, and why do you think they need a union?
7: There's a lot of reasons. I mean, mainly patient safety is one. But KU does a lot of practices that just kind of, they were talking earlier about splitting the shifts across 2 weeks. Uh-huh. I mean, there's a lot of that going on lately.
1: Uh-huh.
7: And, like, me, myself, I've experienced bullying from anti-union coworkers.
1: Really?
7: And it's just crazy. So I just want to call them and let them know that I support them and what they're doing, and I'm glad they're getting the media attention that we deserve.
1: Well, that's terrific. So, you know, how do you feel? I know you're counting the ballots next Wednesday, I think it is.
6: Yep.
1: Are you going to win? Are you going to win?
7: I hope so. I mean, I want to.
1: Okay.
7: Something needs to be done, so it would be great if we could win.
1: Okay. Well, thanks so much for your call, Megan.
7: Thank you.
1: Bye. Okay. Well, how is the support?
0: I think it's very strong on main campus.
1: So we this definitely is more have, than main campus. Is this
0: yes.
1: more units?
6: Yes. Two locations.
1: Two locations. Yep. Your
8: main
1: location
8: campus and South Lake, yes.
0: Mm-hmm. From what I've heard at South Lake, it's very passionate. We do have a majority of support on main campus, and I believe the people that are supporting us are very level-headed, focused, and I believe that we'll win.
1: What kind of dirty tricks, besides firing Joshua, is Littler Mendelson doing?
2: They've been having these focus groups that KU has been hired. They hired actually two, like I think they had some anti-union nurses who actually came in. They had these focus groups that were quote-unquote non-biased to come in just to polish a wonderful, you know, Tootsie Roll, as we call it, just because they wanted to make it just look like it's a good thing to have and, well, not to have, excuse me, a union, because they said, oh, yeah, we used to be a part of a union. It, you know, all this was great, but then they were just trying to make it look like really bad for us. But at the end of the day, like, we've been gun-hoing. We've been working so hard to let our coworkers know to have that voice, to have, you know, commitment and follow through with this, that when they wanted those focus group meetings, they approached us as committee members. Like, we know what they're going to do. Like, they were just trying to steer us away. But we're thankful that you've been, you know, sticking your jobs out, your neck on the line, because you've been the ones who've been letting us know with what's been happening with our organization, which is a process.
1: Are these captive audience meetings? Do workers have to go?
2: They volunteer for people to go. Like, they said it's okay. Like, you have to find, first off, they say you have to find coverage to go to these meetings, but then they also say they're voluntary for us to go to. So it's kind of like a double-edged sword at this point, because you offer us to have the service for us to go to see, but yet you want us to cover our shift when we're already short staffed. So it's it makes no sense.
0: They've also made a fact website that's hosted by KU to tell us the unbiased facts of why, you know, a union is not for us. They've also torn down our flyers.
1: You have a right to put up flyers.
0: Yeah. And we've been putting them up in non-work spaces during non-work hours per KU's policy. And they have torn them down right in front of us. I mean, I know I've personally been talked to about violating the solicitation policy.
1: What's the solicitation policy?
0: We are not allowed to be selling things at work as far as, like, personal business. But obviously, our right to discuss unions and to organize, that is a protected right given to us by federal law. And I don't believe their policy can override that. Mm-hmm. But that is something disciplinary that's happened to a few of us. They also tried to tell us, one of the crazier things, they tried to tell us that we couldn't talk to other technicians using our personal phones outside of work.
1: They tried to tell you that?
0: Yes. Mm-hmm. They did for like a day or two. Uh-huh. And then IAM helped us shut that down.
1: I mean, that's ridiculous.
0: Yes.
1: Wow. Okay. So, what are they doing where you're working, Jennifer?
3: There's, as Megan voiced, she's been bullied, but also, like, by upper management. She's been talked to about harassing, quote unquote, other workers, just for trying to see if they're mailing in their ballots. She's one of our main spokespeople for the union over at South Lake. Mm-hmm. So she pretty much stays on top of it, but she's also getting bullied by management. And, you know, I'm sure that puts her in a messed up position, because then she doesn't want to put her job on the line, but she's also wanting everyone to have a voice as well.
1: Sure. A lot of stress.
3: Yes.
1: I know you all want it to be over, and it's going to be over pretty soon, too. So this is a mail-in ballot, right?
2: Yes.
1: Yeah. Okay, so how long a period do you have to do this?
0: The mail-in period for the ballots was 45 days.
1: That's very long.
0: It's an extremely long time.
1: Do you know what the turnout is? You know, like, are people voting?
0: We have been following up with our supporters in regards to if they've been able to mail in their ballot. Do they need more assistance? Do they need to reach out to the PERB board? And, I mean, we've had a majority turnout has mm-hmm. mailed in their ballots.
1: You do know that.
0: Yes.
6: Oh, yeah. So, listen, this group has done such an amazing job in spite of the union busting. I mean, managers are following them in the break rooms. They keep saying that it's a violation of their solicitation policy to exercise concerted union activity. But despite that, we've done several structure tests that have been led by this committee.
1: Explain
6: here.
1: What a structure test is.
6: So it's a test of support, right? It's to make sure that everybody's still in it to win it. And a structure test requires that workers take some sort of action of solidarity to demonstrate that they really want this. We did a vote yes petition, and staggering majority numbers with the vote yes petition. And the current structure test is, have you mailed in your ballot? Did we maintain your support? And it's through the roof. And so we're very confident going into next week.
1: That's great. That's great. When you talk to workers who are sketchy and don't know, what kinds of questions do you get?
2: I always got, because, again, I worked on second shift before I worked on third shift, and I picked up a lot of first shifts, and so I did a lot of double shifts. I was, you know, like, I flat out asked people, you know, like, you know, if they, you know, heard about the union, just went up to them, approached them, because I've worked with them for a while. I've built up rapport with them. Mm-hmm. And they mentioned saying, like, you know, I'm afraid I'm going to lose my job. I'm afraid, like, you know, my pay will go down or whatever the case may be. And these people have been technicians, the ones that I've at least spoke to with KU for over, you know, 15, 20 years. So they're already making decent money. And that's another thing. Our pay scale at KU, it fluctuates so much. When you get hired, they don't give you a definitive time. Like, they base upon your, not even on, like, your education, not even on your merits, just based upon, you know, your years of experience. Only personally for me, they went off of, like, you know, my retail experience, which was absolutely nothing compared to someone who worked hospital setting. But back to the conversation, I, you know, what they told me, and then I said, well, listen, you know, at the end of the day, you deserve to have a voice. I know you've been here a long time. You've seen a lot more than I have, and I just started here. What's one thing that you'd want to have changed? And they just told me what it is, and I mental noted it and followed up with them. I said, hey, did your decision change with, you know, what just happened or whatever the case may be? They're instant, just a yes. So
1: you're a good organizer. You ought to become a union organizer.
2: I've been offered that. But yeah.
0: I know a question I got from a lot of people was concern for strikes, which as public employees we're not allowed to do, which calmed them greatly, but also explaining to them that strikes are an absolute last resort anyway. And that doesn't matter whether we can or cannot strike because our power is in our numbers. Mm-hmm. So if we show up strong, we can get what we need without having to ever do that.
1: That's absolutely true. Yeah. So what do you want in a contract? Say you win and you're in negotiation. What's your priority, Jennifer?
3: My priority would be safer staffing, just like they mentioned, mm-hmm. especially in inpatient. Also, one of my original priorities was like a growth ladder, because KU did not offer that when I started.
1: This is like advancement.
3: Yeah, pretty much. Like a lot of companies or pharmacies, if you're a tech, you can like move up into like tech one, tech two, tech three, or even a lead, or maybe even a supervisor.
1: Do they ever pay for people to go to pharmacist school?
3: No, and that was another thing too. Thank you for saying that because it just made me remember. I would also like, because as a technician, we do have licenses that need to be renewed, and we have to come out of pocket and pay for that. And there's a lot of companies out there that will pay it. KU is not one of them. We do not get reimbursed for our license fees. So that is another thing that I would like to see done. Back to the technician ladder or the professional growth ladder, KU did roll out somewhat of a plan after all of the union stuff came about. They rolled out a ladder, pharmacy tech one, tech two, tech three. But as to what stipulations to move up to the next point in the ladder, nobody knows.
1: Yeah,
3: they're not able to tell us, like, what consists of moving up, what can I do to grow to get into that.
1: Well, and you can bet that if the union were to lose, that would all go away.
6: Yeah, so let's talk about that for a second. So, listen, that was a driving issue for this campaign, was a career ladder. And we had it on flyers, and all of a sudden, once we filed for election and reached a stipulation, they rolled it out.
1: I'm shocked. what do you want, Cheyenne?
0: I would first like to address the wages. There are plenty of people that are working in the pharmacy right now that work multiple jobs. They're working doubles. They're always there, which obviously when you're overworking yourself, you open up these opportunities to make mistakes, and that affects patient safety. So if we can have living wages without having to work 16, 18 hours in a day, that would greatly impact our ability to keep patients safe.
1: Got it. Okay. Well, you know, I was at KU today visiting somebody, and I noted that KU has no lack of money.
2: Absolutely not.
1: I mean, you just look at the quality of the art there, and, you know, every place should have art. I love art, but there's a lot of it. Mm-hmm. But there's also new buildings mm-hmm. going up everywhere. Mm-hmm. I mean, the place is expanding rapidly. And so it seems reasonable to me that they should take a little bit of that money anyway and give you the wages increases that you need or hire more people.
0: I think a better investment, instead of building new buildings, a better investment would be to give the money to the employees mm-hmm. so that we can properly care for our patients.
1: Yeah. Well, any last words? John?
6: Yeah, I got a few. Once again, I've been doing this for 20 years, and this has to be one of the most amazing group of workers I've ever had the pleasure of organizing with. They have taken complete ownership of this. They understand that this is about them, that the union is them. And I'm just so proud of the year and a half they've stuck with this, not only for their colleagues, but for the patients they serve.
1: So here's to winning, and here's to IAM Healthcare planting itself in Kansas City and organizing other healthcare workers.
6: Thank you, Judy.
1: Thank you so much, guys.
2: Thanks, Judy.
1: We've been talking to Josh Radke, Jennifer Jones, and Cheyenne Barker. Thank you all, and stay tuned for Safety First.

0: Hello, this is Mary Aereo for Safety First. First, one worker dies every hour and 45 minutes as Trump cuts labor law enforcement. From www.work-bites.com for April 24th. More than 5,000 workers were killed on the job in 2024. Jessica Martinez, director for the National Council for Occupational Safety and Health, or COSH, said at an April 22nd online press conference, an average of one every hour and 45 minutes. The figure is low, she said, because it doesn't include unreported deaths and the much greater toll from occupational disease. But according to a report issued by Good Jobs First last December 2025, wage and hour enforcement cases have declined by 97%, workplace health and safety penalties have dropped 47%, and OSHA now has 20% fewer inspectors, all since 2024. On April 22nd, COSH named its annual Dirty Dozen list. Among the others, OSHA has cited Airline Baggage Handling Contractor Alliance Ground International for repeated and woeful safety violations. The Subway sandwich chain was named for wage theft and retaliation. I have witnessed many people having a heat stroke, many people having limbs and fingers amputated. A worker at Consolidated Catfish, a processing plant in Mississippi, another Dirty Dozen, told reporters, speaking anonymously out of fear of retaliation. Next, three contractors cited for violations and death of worker building major ICE detention camp from APnews.com for April 13th. OSHA has cited three contractors for safety violations stemming from the death of a worker helping to build a major immigration detention center last year. Hector Gonzalez, 38, was crushed by falling materials in a construction accident on July 21, 2025, as contractors raced to build Camp East Montana in El Paso, Texas. The violations were highlighted in a report released April 13th by the watchdog group Public Citizen. Gonzalez's death came days after the Army awarded a contract worth up to $1.3 billion to Acquisition Logistics to build and operate the camp at Fort Bliss. The site opened the next month and quickly became ICE's largest detention center. Last January, OSHA sought penalties against three subcontractors that helped build the camp: Base International, JMJ Production Services, and Fulfillment Personnel Services. Base International, owned by Florida businessman Nathan Albers, a donor to Trump and other Republican Party politicians, employed Gonzalez. OSHA found the company violated a safety standard by exposing employees to struck by hazards from an unstable elevated load of stacked composite beams on a forklift while they were unloading supplies. Base International is appealing the ruling because there was no wrongdoing by the company, a company spokesperson said. Finally, soil at the D.C. golf course where East Wing debris was dumped contains toxic metals, from www.nytimes.com for May 4th. Last October, the Trump administration began dumping truckloads of dirt and debris from the East Wing demolition project without public notice. The dump raised questions about the decision by the Trump administration to bypass environmental laws when it dropped truckloads of mud, rebar, plaster, and other debris in the middle of the popular public course called East Potomac near the Jefferson Memorial. Soil at the public golf course has tested positive for lead, chromium, and other toxic metals, according to the data released by the National Park Service. The National Park Service said the dump of debris does not exceed environmental limits. Opponents disagree. The president is planning a sweeping overhaul of the 105-year-old golf course. The soil test results have provided ammunition for the preservationist group that is suing over the dumping of debris and is also fighting the broader takeover of the golf course. In its lawsuit, the nonprofit D.C. Preservation League argued that dumping was unlawful and possibly hazardous to golfers, community members, and wildlife. Last Monday, a federal judge declined to issue a temporary restraining order for starting construction and tree removal for the overhaul. Judge Anna C. Reyes of the Federal District Court in Washington said, "I don't want to be the overseer of Parks and Rec. I'm no Amy Poehler." This is Mary Aereo for Safety First.
1: 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Rally at the Missouri Supreme Court during the hearing on the gerrymandering case. That's Tuesday, May 12th, 10 a.m. to noon. You can register. Let's see what this says here. Register by, well, actually contact Sean, S-E-A-N, dot Fleming at peoplenotpoliticiansmo.org. That's Sean dot Fleming, peoplenotpoliticiansmo.org. Ed Equity's 6th Annual Teach Truth Day of Action aimed at students, parents, and school workers, Saturday, May 23rd, 10 a.m. to noon. 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You can find this, of course, on our Facebook page. 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Find out more about this event. And the Labor Notes Conference is June 12th to 14th. You'd have to get on a waiting list, but it's at the Hyatt Regency in Chicago. And that's it for tonight's show. Next week, Motown and the making of the Black Revolutionary Movement, and when school runs short on teaching needs, the Kansas City KC Public Schools Foundation steps in. 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

0: 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You are listening to Next Step Forward, which is a show that highlights people in the KC Metro that are using their gifts, talents, businesses, etc., to promote positivity within the community. I'm your host, Jasmine Jones, and my guest today is Jason Sims, who is the Director of Transportation for the upcoming World Cup. Jason, thank you so much for joining me today.
1: Happy to be here.
0: Okay, so we got a lot to cover. We're just going to go ahead and hop right into it. So being the Director of Transportation, my assumption is that you have like a very logistical type of job. So when you first got the role, I don't know if you get appointed as the Director of Transportation or how that piece works, but tell me about the process in getting this role, and then how did you feel when you got it?
1: Well, certainly this is a legacy type of role. This is a once in a lifetime role. This is going to be the biggest sporting event in the world that mankind has ever seen. Not just sporting event, but event in general. So to be part of it here in my hometown was, you know, a tremendous eye opener. I have the education from an engineering perspective from KU, an engineering degree that certainly helps this situation. Worked here in the city for MoDOT for 15 years, and I had a really unique opportunity to lead Kansas City Scout and be one of the founders of operations for Kansas City Scout, which is the message boards, camera, and ITS system for Kansas City. That did open me up to a lot of partners, a lot of collaboration for 15 years. And then I've been doing consulting globally for the last 10 years. So when I interviewed for this position, it was nothing on my radar. Full disclosure, wasn't even a soccer fan at the time. We can go into that later as it relates to the exposure of soccer in the urban core. But I wasn't even a soccer fan. But the more that I dove into the challenge of moving 650,000 people over the course of the tournament, that challenge provided a once-in-a-lifetime opportunity, which I was grateful to accept.
0: Nice. Okay, so this position, you said you weren't looking for it. So did somebody tell you about it? Did you see it somewhere and was like, I'm going to try to apply for that?
1: Well, it's being as humble as possible, there's a really short list of people, you know, that have the integrity, have the name, have the ability to rally people across the city. I was grateful to be on that list, grateful to be contacted, to be considered for the position. Many people interviewed. Certainly, I'm grateful to have rose to the top to be able to represent Kansas City as relates to transportation for KC 2026.
0: So you said that you were working for Scout. For those who are not familiar, what is that?
1: Well, Kansas City Scout is an intelligent transportation system. So when you're driving on the highway and you see the message boards that say downtown 4 miles, 4 minutes, mm-hmm. That was the project that that I came in. Some say founded, but I came in from the operational perspective and founded all of the operations, emergency response as part of that, what motorist assist, where people assist people on the side of the road. All of that was some of my vision for Kansas City for MoDOT, and that happened to be an opportunity that was by state. It was the first by state